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0: Westwood One Sports Night with Johnny Ballgame.
1: Been with us all through the night, into the morning. That's your Drake Toll, Nick Costos coming up. Your boy Johnny Ballgame here on Westwood One. Stuart Kovacs producing, and Peyton Lodge running our board. 310-840-4910. Got a lot to get to this week on a Monday. First off, the soccer match is just sensational. And everything else kind of, I don't know. We'll see what your baseball team is doing. I can't believe we're at the midway point or past it now. They moved the season up a little bit. The Caitlin Clark drama. We'll see what happens there. In the meantime, though, 2 for 2 with Stu.
0: What will the sports world be talking about in the morning? It's 2 for 2 with Stu.
2: All right, ball game. Obviously, earlier in the show, we mentioned the Giannis trade to the Miami Heat this week. And the architect of that, if you will, is Pat Riley. Of course, after his playing career, won the 4 championships as the head coach of the Lakers, and then later won a 5th championship as a head coach with the Heat in 2006. And then since then, as being the executive of the Heat, he's brought in many superstars. They've won multiple championships. You had Shaq, LeBron, Chris Bosh, Dwayne Wade. And now Giannis is the latest of those stars to appear in Miami. So how do you think Pat Riley will ultimately be remembered? This is kind of like the John Madden question, if you will. How will he be remembered? Lakers head coach or president of the Heat?
1: So one of my favorite people in sports ever is Pat Riley. I don't think there's a cooler coach ever with the suits, and he was just perfect for Showtime. He was a star, too, and that team was all stars, and he owned L.A. You're like, what he did in Miami, too? I mean, he was the one when everybody in the league needed LeBron. Pat Riley got him. When everybody in the league wanted to get Shaq away from L.A., Pat Riley got him. But I'll say this. My favorite part of Pat Riley's career, and I love him, was with the Knicks. Because, and I know they didn't get it done, but they gave Michael and Scottie, with that Knicks team, probably a tougher situation than anybody. No disrespect to Reggie Miller, but Pat Riley had a plan to beat Michael and Scottie, and it was, we have one superstar, and then we're going to get 7 goons, 7 tough guys, and we're going to beat the crap out of them and see if it works, and we're going to be really physical, and you know what? We're going to bad boys Pistons them, and it almost worked. You know, when Pat Riley went from the sexiest, hottest, Armani suit, cool Mr. L.A. to completely flip that and go to New York and assemble one of the great tough guy teams I've ever seen. That was the antithesis of Showtime. It was slow down, and it was the greatest tough guy trio I've ever seen. Charles Oakley, Anthony Mason, and the X-Man. Like, you didn't want to mess with those guys. Even their point guards were tough. Doc Rivers and Derek Harper and Greg Anthony and Chris Childs would, you know, hit Kobe in the face. Like, that era, Stuart. Like, I wish they would have had the ring. They lost Game 7 to Dream. But, man, one of my favorites ever, Pat Riley. And 81. Man, I hope he can keep it going. But, yeah, Giannis. Now all of a sudden I'm interested in the Heat again, and Eric Spoelstra, you know, night in, night out, might be the best coach in the NBA, one of them.
2: Absolutely, and to the next point, talking about some NBA guys that are looking for titles, you have Anthony Edwards with the Timberwolves and Luka with the Lakers. Now the Timberwolves, they traded Julius Randle to the Nets, and they acquired LaMelo Ball in an interesting trade this week. And then the Lakers, obviously, the question mark will be, will LeBron return? His status is up in the air. They did bring back Austin Reeves on a long-term deal. So between Anthony Edwards and Luka, Who do you have more confidence in winning a championship with their current team?
1: That's a good one. Anthony Edwards. I'm just not convinced yet that Luka and Austin Reeves are going to be these mega powers with J.J. Redick, and the Lakers are going to, like, beat Wemby in a playoff series, or hang with OKC in a playoff series. No, that's bringing a butter knife to an atomic bomb fight. Like, no chance they have there. At least with Ant, I can maybe say I have the best player in the series, because if Ant takes over a series, and he hasn't yet, but maybe he's going to get there, and he can take over a series, maybe Minnesota has a shot there. I don't know what we're going to see in ball, because I've never seen him play in a big game, like, ever. Not in high school. Remember, he didn't go to college. He played in some league I've never seen. And then in his NBA career so far, they've done a whole lot of nothing. Like, I've never seen him in a big game. I don't know how he's going to be. Is he a guy who's going to drop his 20 a night but never win a playoff series? Or is he going to be the kind of guy that you're going to win playoff series with? Stu, that's where I am. You need to win me a playoff series. I don't care about the stats and the style. And LaMelo and Ant, the only concern I have is the ball domination. Is one of them going to be able to hold the ball a hell of a lot less? Because they both are. Ant's not going to get the ball as much, and neither is LaMelo. We'll see.
2: Yeah, absolutely. It's one of those intriguing moves where you're kind of like, okay, how's this going to work? Because you remove Randall from that aspect too. They're kind of a little unbalanced, you would think, but it is going to be fun to watch. I will say, those two guys playing on the court together, I'm not saying it's going to be good, but I am very intrigued and excited to see what it is.
1: You know, almost outside of the playoffs and maybe the draft, on a good draft, I mean, NBA offseason is the sports radio season almost. Like, I talk more NBA offseason on this show on sports radio than I talk NBA regular season. Think about that. I don't talk more offseason than I do playoffs, but I talk more NBA offseason, which starts, what, July 1st, essentially? And then that whole melee goes, and here we go, and then I completely forget everything about the NBA and where all these guys went, because I'm all football, college and pro. 310-840-4910. Had some great calls tonight. He's Peyton Lodge. He's Stuart Kovacs. I'm Johnny Ballgame. Oh, turn it up, Peyton.
3: Hell yeah. Just reach for your dreams.
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1: Time for a Monster Sports update on this Monday morning. I'm Jacob Townsend on 640 the BXSM, the Sports Monster. World Cup scores from over the weekend on Friday as they're wrapping up group play on Friday and Saturday. It was France over Norway 4-1. Senegal shutting out Iraq 5-0. It was Cape Verde and Saudi Arabia finishing in a scoreless draw. Spain over Uruguay 1-0. Egypt and Iran finishing in a 1-1 draw. And it was Belgium defeating New Zealand 5-1. In Saturday group play action, Croatia over Ghana 2-1, England shutting out Panama 2-0, Colombia and Portugal finishing in a scoreless draw, the Congo over Uzbekistan 3-1, Algeria and Austria in a 3-3 draw, and Argentina defeating Jordan 3-1. That led into Sunday's first knockout round game in a round of 32. It was Canada defeating South Africa 1-0. They move on to the round of 16. Today, there'll be three more round of 32 knockout games, beginning at 1 o'clock, Brazil versus Japan in Houston. At 4:30, Germany takes on Paraguay in Foxborough. And at 9 o'clock tonight, Netherlands plays Morocco in Guadalupe, Mexico. MLB scores from Sunday. It was the Pirates over the Reds 9-4, and the Giants defeating the Braves 3-2. As the Giants take the last two games of that series to win, the Braves lose 5 of 6 while they're out in California, and their lead in the National League East is down to 3 games. Shane Van Gisbergen wins again on the road course in NASCAR as he takes the sweep this weekend in Sonoma. He wins the O'Reilly Auto Parts race on Saturday and then takes the Cup Series race over Chase Briscoe on Sunday for a second consecutive year. On the PGA Tour at the Travelers Championship, they're not done yet. At 9 a.m. this morning, they'll be getting underway for a Monday playoff. It'll be sudden death between Scottie Scheffler and Victor Hovland as Scheffler tries to repeat as the champion as he won the title a year ago as well. As it'll be a sudden death playoff, there could be one hole that could move on for a while, but it'll begin at 9 a.m. this morning. They're in Cromwell, Connecticut, after a delay pushed the end of the final round up until sunset on Sunday evening. In MLB news on Friday, the New York Mets fired manager Carlos Mendoza after a disastrous first half. As at the time when they fired him on Friday, they were 34-47. Also, over the weekend, the Los Angeles Angels fired their general manager Perry Minasian after a long tenure there that certainly ended with a lot of losing during his time in Los Angeles. NBA free agency and trade news will start off in the trades as the Charlotte Hornets trade Miles Bridges to the Phoenix Suns over the weekend. In return, they get Grayson Allen, Royce O'Neal, and a 2033. First-round draft pick. The Oklahoma City Thunder re-sign Isaiah Hartenstein to a 3-year deal there for Oklahoma City, while they trade Isaiah Joe to the Detroit Pistons in exchange for 2 later second-round draft picks. And Jose Alvarado will return to the NBA champions New York Knicks on a 3-year deal for $4.5 million player option and a 3-year $14-plus million deal there to return to New York for Alvarado. And the Canadian Football League says they will not allow Brendan Sorsby to join the league this season after obviously a lot of wondering about what could be next there for now the former Indiana, Cincinnati, and short-time Texas Tech quarterback after he would not be allowed in the NFL supplemental draft either this summer as they continue to weigh their options about what could be next there in his football career. That's your Monster Sports Update on a Monday morning. I'm Jacob Townsend on 640 WXSM, the Sports Monster.
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10: A little bit of a foggy start out there for your Monday, as well as a chance of a stray shower. But overall, the main stories we have throughout the week is the heat, and that will start today. Highs likely going to be into the upper 80s and lower 90s today, and then even hotter for your Tuesday. Highs likely into the low to mid-90s Tuesday, and potentially into the upper 90s as we approach towards Wednesday, Thursday, and Friday of this week. For Storm Team 11 Weather, I'm meteorologist Jared Sellers.
1: 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On Friday, Tennessee football medically disqualified Chaz Coleman after he obviously was the big-name transfer in January there for the Vols, but didn't take part in most of spring practice, then was delayed in his return for summer workouts at the end of May. He has not been taking part in any workouts since he did arrive in Knoxville at the last day of May at the end of last month. Now they have medically disqualified Chaz Coleman, as he will not be playing for Tennessee nor anyone in 2026, and there's still, I think, a lot of questions wondering if he may ever play college football again there for Chaz Coleman moving forward. Tennessee football did pick up a commit over the weekend in high school football, as Marcus Jones is committing to Tennessee, as he made the announcement on Friday there with the coaching staff. He's a Pennsylvania native and an athlete in the 2027 recruiting class. For Josh Elander in Tennessee baseball, they continue to rack up some transfers in the portal there for the Vols on the diamond, as they get the transfer on Friday from Wright State. Outfielder Andrew Duncan, who had 367 this past season there for Wright State and was an All-Horizon League honor there for them this past year. Also, they get a commit from Baylor transfer infielder Travis Sanders on Fridays. He committed to Tennessee after being a second-team All-Big 12 player this past year as a redshirt junior for the Bears when he hit 369. Therefore, Baylor, he actually began his career at Texas Tech. So it's been the first time he plays college baseball outside the state of Texas and outside the Big 12 Conference as well. Appalachian League scores on Sunday. It was Kingsport defeating Pulaski 14-3. Elizabethan over Bluefield 3-1. Greenville was on the road in Burlington, but the game was suspended in the top of the second due to weather. At the time, Greenville was up 3-0 there in the top of the second inning. That game will be restarted on July 21st. Also, the Johnson City Doughboys took down the USA National All-Star team there of college players 4-3 on Sunday as well. Therefore, the Doughboys. 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
1: 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Jacob Townsend with you on this Monday morning. Deb Williams is always on a Monday. He'll be with us at 910 from AutoWeek.com. We'll talk about SVG winning again on the road there at Sonoma for a second straight year. We'll do all that there with Deb at 910 in the final hour. We'll take your phone calls at 423-477-1064 and toll free outside the Tri-Cities at 866-333-WXSN. That's 866-333-9976. We'll do that there coming up later on this morning as well as we continue. I mentioned it there at the drill, obviously, Chaz Coleman in Tennessee, and we mentioned it a little bit at the end of the show as it was announced in the final hour on Friday morning. We'll discuss that some more here coming up in just a few moments, as well as also in the second hour of the show this morning. And we'll talk about Chaz Coleman, the process of how they got to this point there for Tennessee. And is there real issues with this program? And the fact that you now have had the Chaz Coleman situation, you've had the Nico Iamaliava situation, you've had the Boo Carter situation. Are there issues of Tennessee football because of that? We'll discuss that there coming up later on this morning as well. Rick Barnes spoke to the media on Thursday last week following the NBA draft, where three Vols got drafted on Tuesday and Wednesday night respectively. There for Tennessee, they're working through summer workouts as well. In his conversation with the media, he dropped a very simple little note there that actually he believes they have one roster spot left. You look at the numbers, it's tough to find that roster spot. We'll get to that there coming up later on this morning as well. Also, we had Richmond Weaver with us last week. Richmond, I believe, was with us on Wednesday morning show. Richmond hosts the podcast SoCon Fast Break. He's actually a former college basketball assistant coach and does a number of different media work here in the area. And it was great to talk to Richmond last week, but he joined us because he had been in Johnson City last Tuesday recording a podcast interview with Brooke Savage, the head coach at ETSU in the men's basketball side. And Richmond's going to be doing this with each and every team in the SoCon throughout the summer, but ETSU was kind of the leadoff hitter. And that podcast was released yesterday there on all the podcast outlets, including YouTube, as it is a video podcast. And he interviews not only Brooks, but he also interviews Makai Johnson. They talk out there on the floor on at the Gordon Ball Court there at the Mini Dome. And then he and Brooks do a little bit of a walk and talk up to his office as well there, and then into the office to do a sit-down interview. And there was a couple of interesting things I wanted to pull from that. And one of them is the conversation that Brooks had about the way he felt after the season. And then also something that Brooks said while he and Richmond were talking about the NBA Finals, as we all know here on the show. Brooks is a pretty big New York Knicks fan. He's pretty excited that the Knicks won the NBA Finals, as we talked to him heading into that Finals there several weeks back. And there was something that happened in the NBA Finals, and Brooks said the same thing to me, and he brought it up there to Richmond as well. And we'll get to that there coming up later on this morning in hour number three. We mentioned a moment ago, Deb Williams will join us at 9:10. And the Manning Passing Academy has been taking place the last couple of days down in Louisiana. And Peyton was asked a question by the media down there this week about the Texas-Tennessee game that's coming up in September, where obviously his nephew Arch will be coming to Neyland Stadium to take on his alma mater, Tennessee, on September 26th. And he was asked about his rooting interest in that game. We'll get you the sound from what Peyton had to say with that from this past week as well. So a lot to get to here on a Monday morning. But we start off this Monday morning here in hour number one with Chaz Coleman. And we discussed it a little bit on Friday morning there in the final hours. It was announced right after 9 o'clock, and we got to it, I think, after our conversation there with Garth Glissman of the SEC about basketball. We got to it after the commercial break there in the bottom of the hour in Friday morning's last hour of the show. And Chaz Coleman, we've went through the situation numerous times, and it felt like certainly over the last couple of weeks, there was no way it wasn't going to end up this exact way. So let's go through the entire timeline here, shall we? So Chaz Coleman commits to Tennessee, a little bit surprised.

as it got closer to him making a decision. Tennessee was obviously brought up. Penn State, him returning there under the new head coach, Matt Campbell, was brought up, as well as also you had LSU and enter the fray there for Lane Kiffin and the Tigers. So all of those were options on the table there for Chas Coleman. And at the end of the day, he ends up choosing Tennessee. Now, there's been a lot of reports about the money that he was promised in his deal to come to Tennessee. Some have talked about $1 million, $1.5 million. Some have talked about $2 million. Some have talked about even as high as $3 million. According to our friends at VolQuest, Brent Hubbs and their outlet, they report that it was somewhere around $2 million was what was offered and reportedly going to be going to Chas Coleman for his commitment to Tennessee in January. Now, it's important to remember him at Penn State. He was just a freshman last year in 2025. He only spent 1 year in state college. And it wasn't like he just knocked the doors down and was a star at the Big Ten last year on the defensive side of the football. He had 8 tackles all season long, 3 tackles for loss, 2 fumble recoveries, and a sack. And he played only 150 snaps in 9 of Penn State's 13 games a year ago. But his potential put him as a top 10 prospect in the transfer portal. The thought of what he could end up being put him as a top 10 prospect. And so Tennessee, like almost all the other schools that were also in the running for him, they went hard after Coleman. And they were able to win the sweepstakes. And then as the spring semester went on, spring practice got underway, and there wasn't much conversation about Chas, only excitement about him, really. Jim Knowles was with Mike Keith on the Mike Keith Show for an interview in February, and he talked about how excited he was to get Chas to come with them to Knoxville and all this different stuff. Josh Heupel was saying glowing things about him. And then about midway through spring practice in March, late March, early April, it started being reported, hey, there's something going on here with Chas Coleman. And what was being reported was he's not taking part in spring practice. He's not going through spring practice. And then different reports came out from the Tennessee beat writers, as well as also other national writers as well. We had Chris Hummer, who covers college football for CBS Sports, on with us. I think that was in April. And he had a report about the Chas Coleman situation because, let's be honest, it was starting to make some inroads across the country of going, hey, is anybody else hearing some stuff about what's going on in Knoxville with Coleman? And what was going on was he wasn't taking part in spring practice. He was reportedly homesick. This is where the report started coming in of, hey, he didn't really want to go to Tennessee. It was, hey, he actually wanted to go home. He wanted to be home in Ohio. He wanted to go to Ohio State. But there was reports that obviously Tennessee had played, had offered to pay him, I should say, more money in the transfer portal than Ohio State. But they weren't the only ones. According to most reports say that LSU actually offered him more money than Tennessee did in the transfer portal, but yet he chose Tennessee. And so there was that part of it. And then there was also the part of he's dealing with still the after effects of a concussion he suffered during the season at Penn State, which led into what they were calling vertigo. And so Chas Coleman was dealing with that as well. And so through all of that, there was the sympathy of it, of saying, okay, let this young man figure it out. He's still 19, 20 years old. He's a sophomore in college. He's now further away from home than he's ever been in his entire life. The money is not going to fix everything. Let's see if maybe the folks that he's known are going to be able to help him make it better. And also the new people in his life are going to be able to make it better. But there are also reports about the new people that maybe his new position coach, Rodney Garner, and him didn't quite get off to the best start there in Knoxville. That he and Rodney had a rough beginning, as Rodney, a tough old school coach, maybe was a little rough on Chas at the very beginning. And that maybe Rodney Garner and him had a sort of build the relationship from that point rather than building it from the start at the ground floor. They had to kind of build it from below the basement even there in their relationship throughout the spring. But as it all went through and went forward with that, the reports kept stating, hey, he's still around. He's now building better relationship with his coaches, specifically Rodney Garner. He's building better relationship with his teammates. He's going to church with Rodney Garner. He's going to FCA events with his teammates, all these different things. And so there started being a little bit of a cup half full feeling

0: about the future of Chaz Coleman in Knoxville. And then spring practice wrapped up. He still didn't take part in the last half of spring practice, did not take part in the orange and white game in middle of April. But he was able to then go home to Ohio at the end of the semester. And then the deal was, hey, after Memorial Day, everybody get back here. After Memorial Day, everybody get back to get to Knoxville that week after that, in the last week of May, and summer workouts are going to begin. And the deal was, according to reports of memory serves me, they needed to be there by that Wednesday of that week, right after Memorial Day. Memorial Day on Monday, they all need to be back in Knoxville at UT by either Tuesday night, Wednesday morning. And as Wednesday went on, it became quite apparent, hey, Chaz Coleman's not here yet. Hey, Chaz Coleman's not shown up to Knoxville yet. And then it became Thursday, and Chaz Coleman has still not arrived. And then that's when sort of people started going, okay, this is where you've came to the end of the road. There has been some grace given. There's been some long leash that has been extended to Chaz Coleman. It's now ran out of give. It's ran out of time. He did finally arrive at the end of that Friday, of the end of that week, but never once over the last several weeks while being in Knoxville has he actually taken place in summer workouts with his team. So I know there's a conversation about, has this been a distraction for Tennessee? Most people would argue no. Why? Because he hasn't been a part of this football team. His, what are supposed to be his teammates, have never really considered him a teammate because he's not been in it with them. He wasn't in the strength and conditioning program in January and February that Derek Owings was getting started at Tennessee. He was not with them in spring practice in March and April. And he has not been with them in summer workouts at the end of May and now into now the almost the full month of June. He's not been with them. And so, no, unlike maybe the Nico Iamaliava situation last spring, or unlike Boo Carter last summer, where those guys knew those two guys. There was an investment in Nico Iamaliava. There was an investment in Boo Carter, not only fiscally and economically by NIL and rev share and all those things. There was an investment in time with their teammates that those guys had in those two guys. That wasn't in it with Chaz Coleman. Maybe Amari Campbell and a couple of the other guys from Penn State have some sort of maybe a hangover from a investment of their time with him at Penn State, but not while in Knoxville, not while at Tennessee. And so, a distraction? No, probably not with this situation. Probably maybe a little bit of relief that it's kind of came to an end. Now, money has been a big question from a lot of people. Friday morning, I had a buddy text me and go, what a waste of money by Tennessee. Now, let's make something clear. They paid Chaz Coleman. There was payments to Chaz Coleman. Let's make something else clear. From all intents and purposes on the reporting, it was not $2 million. Now, yes, the agreement was for $2 million. But they had sat down with Chaz Coleman's family during spring practice while all of this was taking place of Chaz not taking part in spring practice. And they sat down with the family and said, hey, we're looking at maybe changing up this deal a little bit. Now, whatever the deal was with him getting paid incrementally throughout this entire process, they were now going to backload the deal to a date later in the fall season to say, hey, if this all works out, Chaz will get his money. But if it doesn't, we're going to protect ourselves talking about Tennessee. And so Tennessee paid him somewhere in the, I'm guessing, the $25,000 to $50,000 range. No small amount of money, I understand. But it was not the $2 million number that has been reported. Although that is what had been agreed to for when he committed, he never got $2 million. That wasn't something to where he walked on campus day one in January and they just wrote the check over to him without him ever putting on a piece of Tennessee gear. That was not the case. And so that needs to be stated as well. But the Chaz Coleman situation came to an end on Friday. They medically disqualified him. Now, this was a long, drawn-out process, obviously, over the last couple of weeks since he obviously finally arrived to Tennessee in late May to finally end up at this point. They had to sort of take care of a few things on the Tennessee end. They had to sort of protect their own hind end because Chaz Coleman has obviously reportedly been dealing with a number of different things. a number of things that would fall under mental health. And so with that, there's a lot of protection on that. And rightfully so, in most circumstances. He was dealing with mental health parts when it comes to concussion effects, mental health parts when it comes to now dealing with vertigo from those concussion effects. And also, you've got to be honest about the homesickness part of that. That falls under some mental health things as well. And so with all of that being stated, they obviously had to protect themselves as they move forward. They couldn't just cut bait with him back in late May and say, all right, you're done. They had to make sure they were covering up all of their ends as well. And so with all that taking place, they had to go through some discussion, some documentation of all of this. And finally, that was brought into closure there of Chas Coleman on Thursday evening. And so that's why the reports came out Friday morning that they'd finally reached this medical disqualification. So this has now came down to the fact of Tennessee is now done with Chas Coleman. Chas Coleman can now be done with Tennessee. Now, with all this still being stated, they're still, I'm guessing, probably a little bit of a scholarship conversation to have if he's interested in that. My guess is that Tennessee probably is going to protect themselves and say, yes, you can have a scholarship. I know there's been different reports on that in recent days from different people. My guess is Tennessee will say, yes, you can have a scholarship here, but just won't be as a football player, but you will still be able to have a scholarship and get and go to school at the University of Tennessee. My guess would be, with all this, that Chas Coleman would decline that offer from Tennessee, would be my guess. If he had no interest in doing all that while also playing football, I would guess he would not be interested in being at Tennessee and not playing football, would be my guess. But we'll wait to see how that all plays out. There's a real question here of what the future of Chas Coleman's football career is. Now, he's not going to be playing anywhere in 2026. He will be able to enter the transfer portal in January of 2027 to find a new home for the 2027 college football season. My guess would be that there would be a number of schools who would say, yeah, we're probably going to stay away from that guy. Not because Chas Coleman's a bad person, not because Chas Coleman is in the wrong, not because Chas Coleman did anything wrong. But it's because, hey, there's something probably going on there. There's something to probably just to have a real conversation about what his future is as a football player, whether or not he, let's have the old conversation of does he love it? Does he love the game, right? There's those conversations probably to take place. And also, you don't want to get burned. Tennessee at the end of the day got burned. Whether it's third degree, whatever burn you want to describe it as, we can have that conversation another time. They get burned in some fashion here by Chas Coleman. Not even that say that was his intent at the beginning. From all intents and purposes, my guess is his intent was to be playing football this upcoming season in Tennessee. And it just didn't end up working out that way. And so at the end of the day, Tennessee now moves on. We'll wait to see how Chas Coleman moves on and moves forward as well, as it will include one of the top players in the transfer portal this past January not being on the field in 2026. So think about this here for a moment before we go to break. Two of the top 10 players in the transfer portal will not be playing college football this fall because of off-the-field issues. One of them, obviously, is the most notable one out of the group, and that's Brendan Sorsby, the quarterback who transferred from Cincinnati to Texas Tech. He was the number one QB, a top player in the portal, leaving the Bearcats to go to the Red Raiders and staying inside the Big 12. He obviously will not be playing due to gambling. Chas Coleman, who's a top 10 player, going from Penn State to Tennessee, the defensive lineman, he will not be playing because I'm not even sure how to really fully describe it. I guess that would be the simple statement of medical disqualification would be the term now used moving forward, but that doesn't quite go into the full story of what is actually the biggest reason this did not end up happening. I think homesickness was one that was brought up the most early on. It feels like maybe the concussion symptoms they're still dealing with are still things that are going to be obviously probably hanging around this conversation moving forward as well. I mentioned it on Friday, and I don't think that this means that you have to cast blame in doing this. I think it's just a conversation that needs to happen. And that is, if I'm Josh Heupel, I'm looking around and I'm looking at Jim Knowles. I'm looking at Anthony Poindexter. I'm looking at Andrew Jackson. And I'm looking at a couple of the other analysts that came over from Penn State to Tennessee and say, hey, did anybody have a clue? No one had a clue that this was possible. No one had an inkling that as this guy got hurt at the end of the season, didn't play at the end of the season, that, hey, there may be some lasting effects here that are messing with him. Did nobody understand that, hey, when you all went through the recruitment process of him out of high school to get him to come to Penn State, that it was a real battle to get him to leave the state of Ohio and that it would be even tougher for him to move further away? Nobody had those conversations. Now, here's the other part of it. Maybe they did, actually. And Tennessee said, let's go for it anyways in January. And if that's the case, then it's the old make your bed, you got to sleep in it. They all got to deal with that there moving forward. But those are some conversations I'd definitely be having moving forward is if there wasn't somebody stepping up in January and saying, hey, this is a possibility. I think somebody has to sit in that room and ask the question of why weren't we aware of this? Why weren't we knowledgeable of the fact that this was possible with Chaz Coleman? Because this wasn't somebody like Texas Tech and Brennan Sorsby, where Texas Tech didn't know Brennan Sorsby. This was a guy that they were just taking the chance of because they thought he was a good football player. They didn't know the baggage that may have been sitting around him. Now, it's apparent that Cincinnati knew something. Now, how much Cincinnati knew, I don't know, but they knew at least something about what the baggage was around Brennan Sorsby. And those are things that Cincinnati needs to be really investigated for and most likely punished for moving forward. But Texas Tech didn't know that. They didn't have prior assistant coaches of Cincinnati coming over to Texas Tech with him. They were getting a brand new object into their room and saying, oh, well, now let's see who you actually are. Before they ever got to know Brennan Sorsby, they were already writing him checks. Tennessee, that's not the situation of Chaz Coleman. You had people who knew him. Did they know him well enough? Did they know the full story? Did they know what was really going on with him throughout this process? Those are some real questions there that obviously are going to be sitting around this situation moving forward as well. We'll discuss more about Chaz Coleman coming up next hour. We'll discuss the Josh Heupel Tennessee part of it, as obviously it's going to be just a fact of life. People are going to associate this with Nico Iamaleava. People are going to associate this with Boo Carter. Even though neither situation is the exact same, and this one is a big difference from even those two, if you want to lump Boo and Nico together. But it will get lumped together, all three of them. So what does that mean for Josh Heupel in Tennessee? Is there problems? Are there issues with Tennessee football because of that? We'll discuss that there coming up later on this morning as well. It is 6:35 on a Monday morning. We continue on the Morning Monster after this on 640 The Big Sess.
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9: As well as a chance of a stray shower, but overall the main stories we had throughout the week is the heat, and that will start today. Highs likely going to be into the upper 80s and lower 90s today, and then even hotter for your Tuesday. Highs likely into the low to mid 90s Tuesday, and potentially into the upper 90s as we approach towards Wednesday, Thursday, and Friday of this week. For Storm Team 11 Weather, I'm meteorologist Jared Sellers.
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0: Thank you, Coach. 640 here on this Monday morning. As we continue on the Morning Monster and 640 WXSM, the Sports Monster. As we roll along here on this Monday morning, obviously, as you look at the World Cup this past weekend, obviously, we told you Friday morning, USA losing on, what was that, Thursday night to Turkey A. They, though, will be moving on into the knockout round beginning on Wednesday. They'll take on Bosnia-Herzegovina on Wednesday night at 8 o'clock in San Francisco. They're in the round of 32. Obviously, the round of 32 got underway yesterday with a 1-0 win for Canada versus South Africa. What a fun match. Looked like it was going to be going into extra time there for the match on Sunday afternoon until It was Canada with the game-winning goal in the 92nd minute. Therefore, Canada at the victory over South Africa. That moves them on into the round of 16. They are the first team to move on to the round of 16. So we're now down to 31 teams left there in the World Cup. Canada will now wait to see who wins the Netherlands-Morocco match, which will be played tonight. That match will be the last match of the day today. There's three matches today, beginning at 1 o'clock in Houston. Brazil will take on Japan. Then at 4:30 at Foxborough will be Germany versus Paraguay. And then at 9 o'clock tonight in Guadalupe, Mexico, Netherlands will play Morocco. Winner of that match will get Canada in the round of 16. That match will be on Saturday in Houston. Therefore, the winner of that one moving forward into the round of 16. So you look at it right now for USA, even with the loss to Turkey, nothing was affected. The path still looks pretty good. Now, it looked like their path was going to stay away from Belgium, because Belgium, who had started off with a couple of draws in their matches against Egypt and Iran in Group G, looked like they would very well be sitting in the second position out of Group G moving forward in the knockout round. Well, then on Friday, they blew away New Zealand 5-1, which changed everything. Because with that, it now moved them past Egypt. Because Egypt had gotten a 3-1 win over New Zealand. The thought was, well, when you look at the goal numbers, it was going to end up with Egypt over Belgium. Well, that didn't end up happening. Also, they thought that Egypt would beat Iran. Well, that didn't happen either. Egypt finishing a 1-1 draw with Iran. So Egypt ended up sliding down to the 2 seed. Belgium moved up to the 1 seed, which means that now Belgium is in the path of the USA. So if USA beats Bosnia-Herzegovina on Wednesday, as they should and as is expected, they'll play the winner of Belgium-Senegal in the round of 16 on, that would be on next Monday. They're in Seattle. Now, Belgium would be, on paper, a tougher matchup than Egypt. But as we said at the beginning of all this, getting out of group play was imperative. You did that. You actually were really good, obviously, in your first two matches that really, truly mattered. You took off a little bit there in the Turkey match, got some guys in there that hadn't played a ton in the first two matchups, let Pulisic rest even more, even though he did end up getting in there later on. They're in the match, ended up losing a heartbreaker 3-2. That's what it is. Now, we talked about it there. Getting past the round of 32 was imperative. And as I talked about at the beginning of the World Cup, if you made it to the quarterfinals, which means you're one of the last eight teams standing, I believe that is a success. Anything from that point on is a successful World Cup for USA. What I said at the beginning was the round of 16 would be interesting. Because really that comes down into a personal opinion of what your expectations were for this squad. But also it comes back into what's actually the full story of it. What's the bracket? What was sort of the slate? What was the schedule? Who was the matchup? And as this thing continued to build, it became quite clear they needed to get to the quarterfinals. To call this thing a success, you needed to win two knockout round games. So first off, you got to get back past Bosnia-Herzegovina on Wednesday. And then if you're able to get past what you would expect to be Belgium next Monday, and that match would be coming up there in Seattle next Monday night at 8 o'clock, this would be a long considered a successful World Cup for USA. Now, if you get past that into the quarterfinals, you could see Spain, you could see Portugal, or one of those two squads, along with also the possibility of Croatia or Austria in the quarterfinal. But you'd expect, obviously, Spain to be the favorite there. Portugal is your number two possibility. Anything from the round of eight on, that would be a successful World Cup, in my opinion, still. But now with now what we know about the path, even though Belgium, I do believe, makes it a little bit more difficult than what Egypt would have, this needs to turn into winning two matches in the knockout round stage for USA. The first step will obviously be Bosnia-Herzegovina on Wednesday night, therefore the Americans. Obviously, elsewhere, some matchups that obviously are going to be having some eyes on them include, obviously, Brazil-Japan today. But also, anytime Argentina's playing, you just never know how many more times you're going to get a chance to watch Messi. And it's the reason why on Saturday I was rooting for Portugal against Colombia. Now you're going, wait a second, Messi plays for Argentina. Correct. The reason why I was rooting for Portugal over Colombia was I wanted to see Portugal as the one seed coming out of Group K, because that opened up the possibility of a quarterfinal match between Argentina and Portugal. One final time in what would have been in Kansas City at Arrowhead Stadium, you would have gotten to see Messi versus Ronaldo in the World Cup. But because Colombia and Portugal finished in a scoreless draw, because Portugal had a bad draw earlier in the World Cup against Congo, Portugal ends up as the two seed. Colombia is the one seed. So Colombia is now in that spot. And still, a Colombia-Argentina quarterfinal will be terrific as well if we get to that point. Argentina's still going to get past Cape Verde. That matchup is coming up later on this week. Also, they would then have to get past either Australia or Egypt in the round of 16. And then now Colombia would have to get past Ghana in the round of 32. And the opposite matchup to them for the round of 16 includes, obviously, Switzerland and Algeria as well there for that matchup. But all that's still on the table there. You look at it there for them moving forward. This is what is should be a really fun knockout round in the World Cup and what has been terrific so far. I thought the Colombia-Portugal match, I don't think every match has to have goals. I don't think you have to have goals to be a great match. I thought the Portugal-Colombia match, even though it was scoreless for 90-plus minutes, I thought it was highly entertaining on Saturday. I thought when you looked at some of the other matchups in recent days, I thought maybe there was a little bit of momentum lost. That France-Norway matchup on Friday was built up as a big one. Didn't quite live up to the hype when you looked at it there for that one. Obviously, anything that Argentina's been doing has had a lot of eyes on them, and rightfully so with Messi. He ends up coming in the match late there against Jordan on Saturday night if you didn't stay up and watch. And because they didn't really need to win, they'd already locked up the one seed, they wanted to get him some rest. But they had said, hey, they're going to let him come off the bench, but he'll come in at some point. They were up 2-0 on Jordan, and there was a little bit of a conversation of, are they going to bring him in? Are they still going to bring him up in if they're up 2-0? Well, he started warming up at that point, and while he was warming up, Jordan scored to make it 2-1, and then he came in, and he ended up scoring a goal later on to make it now a 3-1 final there for Argentina. Argentina has scored 8 goals in this World Cup. 6 of them have came from the greatest of all time, who's playing better right now than maybe he has ever played. He is certainly playing better right now than maybe he even was when Argentina won the World Cup 4 years ago. It's insane what Messi's being able to do even now at his age. We're talking about Denny Hamlin, the NASCAR, and what he's doing now at nearly 45. Same thing with Messi and what he's doing now at his age at this level in the World Cup. 6:49 here on a Monday morning. Got to step out for a break. When we return, we'll have a MRN NASCAR Monday morning report there from SVG's win in Sonoma. Also, we'll go through the in-season bracket as what is updated there after the first round yesterday, as they now move into the round of 16 this coming weekend in Chicago. As we continue on the Morning Monster and 6:40 the BXSM, the Sports Monster.
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24: 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I'm Tim Cavalfamo. 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
26: Sunoco cans inject into the car. Bubba Wallace down and away.
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24: Shane Van Gisbergen picked up his 8th win on a NASCAR road course Sunday afternoon at Sonoma Raceway in California. Van Gisbergen did have to survive a late race charge from Chase Briscoe, who got to his rear bumper in the final corner but could not make the pass for the win. Van Gisbergen's 8th win on the road course tied Tony Stewart for 2nd all-time in Cup competition, with Jeff Gordon still holding the most of all drivers with 9 wins. Finishing behind Van Gisbergen was Chase Briscoe. Ty Gibbs ended the day in 3rd place, while Kyle Larson was 4th and Christopher Bell was 5th. Other notables include Ryan Blaney, who came home 6th, Chase Elliott 17th, Denny Hamlin 26th, and Tyler Reddick finished last in 36th. The points lead changed hands for the first time this season as Denny Hamlin moved ahead of Tyler Reddick by just 1 point, with 8 races now left to go before the start of the chase. Ryan Blaney, Ty Gibbs, and Kyle Larson are the other 3 remaining drivers inside of the top 5 in the standings. The next race for the Cup Series is a return to the Chicagoland Speedway in Joliet, Illinois. The 400-mile race begins this Sunday night exclusively on the Motor Racing Network. And with the Monday Morning Race Recap on the Motor Racing Network, I'm Tim Cavalfamo.
9: A little bit of a foggy start out there for your Monday, as well as a chance of a stray shower. But overall, the main stories we had throughout the week is the heat, and that will start today. Highs likely going to be into the upper 80s and lower 90s today, and then even hotter for your Tuesday. Highs likely into the low to mid-90s Tuesday, and potentially into the upper 90s as we approach towards Wednesday, Thursday, and Friday of this week. For Storm Team 11 Weather, I'm meteorologist Jared Sellers.
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0: 6:56 on this Monday morning as we continue on the Morning Monster and 6:40 the BXSM, the Sports Monster. As you heard there from MRN, SVG obviously gets the win in Sonoma over Chase Briscoe on Sunday. Ty Gibbs took stage one and stage two after winning the poll as well there for Ty Gibbs. So as you look at the in-season bracket, the one seed for a second straight year is out in the first round as Tyler Reddick finished last yesterday. He is defeated by Alex Bowman, who moves on. Austin Cindric, I beg your pardon, over Brad Keselowski. It'll be Bowman versus Cindric in the round of 16. Then it was Todd Gilliland over Daniel Suarez. Carson Hocevar over Zane Smith. Chase Briscoe obviously gets the win over A.J. Allmendinger. Ty Gibbs over Austin Dillon. And then it'll be Bubba Wallace falling to Michael McDowell and Chase Elliott taking down Noah Gragson. So the left side of the bracket is going to be Alex Bowman versus Austin Cindric. Todd Gilliland versus Carson Hocevar. Chase Briscoe versus Ty Gibbs. That means teammates against teammates. And then Michael McDowell against Chase Elliott. On the right side of the bracket, the two-seed Denny Hamlin defeats Ty Dillon. Eric Jones and Joey Logano actually finished right next to each other. Jones finished 23rd, Logano 24th yesterday. Jones moves on in the bracket. It was Chris Buescher taking down John Hunter Nemechek. Christopher Bell over Ross Chastain. William Byron taking down Ricky Stenhouse Jr. Kyle Larson over Riley Herbst. Obviously, Shane Van Gisbergen gets the win there for Ryan Preece, and it was Ryan Blaney over Josh Berry. So the right side of the bracket will be Denny Hamlin versus Eric Jones, Chris Buescher versus Christopher Bell, William Byron versus Kyle Larson, once again teammates there for Hendrick Motorsports, and SVG will take on Ryan Blaney in the round of 16 in Chicago this weekend. Then they will go to Atlanta, then North Wilkesboro, then it all wraps up there in Indianapolis. So those are the 16 drivers they're moving on, and we'll wait to see what now happens there moving forward with the rest of the in-season challenge over the next few weeks. We'll obviously discuss a lot more of that there coming up with Deb Williams at 9:10 in the final hour of the show. 6:58 here on this Monday morning as we continue on the Morning Monster on 6:40, the BXSM, the Sports Monster. 1 hour down, three more to go on this Monday morning. Coming up in the second hour of the show on this Monday. Chaz Coleman situation, we discussed it a little bit there at the top of the show. We'll discuss it a little bit more there in hour number two, as well as now with his situation, Nico Iamaliava, Boo Carter. Is there blame to be cast at Josh Heupel? Are there issues at Tennessee to be discussed? We'll go through that there coming up in a second hour, as well as Rick Barnes, when he spoke to the media on Thursday last week, included an interesting tidbit about his roster. We'll pull back the sound of that and really go into what he meant by it and what the possibilities are for Tennessee moving forward. We'll also talk some ETSU basketball in hour number three. A lot to get to here on a Monday on the Morning Monster on 6:40 the BXSM, the Sports Monster.
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2: 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The Phoenix Suns just acquired Miles Bridges, and yes, his basketball talent is obvious, but so is his domestic violence history. But owner Matt Ishbia just can't seem to resist fellow Michigan State Spartans. At some point, winning can't be the only box you check. Talent matters, character should too. I'm John Lund.
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9: A little bit of a foggy start out there for your Monday, as well as a chance of a stray shower. But overall, the main stories we had throughout the week, week is the heat, and that will start today. Highs likely going to be into the upper 80s and lower 90s today, and then even hotter for your Tuesday. Highs likely into the low to mid-90s Tuesday and potentially into the upper 90s as we approach towards Wednesday, Thursday, and Friday of this week. For Storm Team 11 Weather, I'm meteorologist Jared Sellers.
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0: Time for a Monster Sports update on this Monday morning. I'm Jacob Towns on 640 to be XSM, the sports monster. World Cup scores from over the weekend on Friday as they're wrapping up group play on Friday and Saturday. It was France over Norway 4-1. Senegal shutting out Iraq 5-0. It was Cape Verde and Saudi Arabia finishing in a scoreless draw. Spain over Uruguay 1-0. Egypt and Iran finishing in a 1-1 draw. And it was Belgium defeating New Zealand 5-1. In Saturday group play action, Croatia over Ghana 2-1, England shutting out Panama 2-0, Colombia and Portugal finishing in a scoreless draw, the Congo over Uzbekistan 3-1, Algeria and Austria in a 3-3 draw, and Argentina defeating Jordan 3-1. That led into Sunday's first knockout round game in a round of 32. It was Canada defeating South Africa 1-0. They move on to the round of 16. Today, there'll be three more round of 32 knockout games. Beginning at 1 o'clock, Brazil versus Japan in Houston. At 4:30, Germany takes on Paraguay in Foxborough. And at 9 o'clock tonight, Netherlands plays Morocco in Guadalupe, Mexico. MLB scores from Sunday. It was the Pirates over the Reds 9-4, and the Giants defeating the Braves 3-2. As the Giants take the last two games of that series to win, the Braves lose 5 of 6 while they're out in California, and their lead in the National League East is down to 3 games. Shane Van Gisbergen wins again on the road course in NASCAR as he takes the sweep this week in Sonoma. He wins the O'Reilly Auto Parts race on Saturday and then takes the Cup Series race over Chase Briscoe on Sunday for a second consecutive year. On the PGA Tour at the Travelers Championship, they're not done yet. At 9 a.m. this morning, they'll be getting underway for a Monday playoff. It'll be sudden death between Scottie Scheffler and Victor Hovland as Scheffler tries to repeat as the champion, as he won the title a year ago as well. As it'll be a sudden death playoff, there could be one hole, it could move on for a while, but it'll begin at 9 a.m. this morning. They're in Cromwell, Connecticut, after a delay pushed the end of the final round up until sunset on Sunday evening. In MLB news on Friday, the New York Mets fired manager Carlos Mendoza after a disastrous first half. As at the time when they fired him on Friday, they were 34-47. Also, over the weekend, the Los Angeles Angels fired the general manager Perry Minasian after a long tenure there that certainly ended with a lot of losing during his time in Los Angeles. NBA free agency and trade news will start off in the trades as the Charlotte Hornets trade Miles Bridges to the Phoenix Suns over the weekend. In return, they get Grayson Allen, Royce O'Neal, and a 2033 first-round draft pick. The Oklahoma City Thunder re-sign Isaiah Hartenstein to a 3-year deal there for Oklahoma City, while they trade Isaiah Joe to the Detroit Pistons in exchange for 2 later second-round draft picks. And Jose Alvarado will return to the NBA champions New York Knicks on a 3-year deal for $4.5 million player option and a 3-year $14-plus million deal there to return to New York for Alvarado. And the Canadian Football League says they will not allow Brendan Sorsby to join the league this season after obviously a lot of wondering about what could be next there for now the former Indiana, Cincinnati, and short-time Texas Tech quarterback after he would not be allowed in the NFL supplemental draft either this summer as they continue to weigh their options about what could be next there in his football career. That's your Monster Sports Update on a Monday morning. I'm Jacob Townsend on 640 the BXSM, the sports monster.
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9: A little bit of a foggy start out there for your Monday, as well as a chance of a stray shower. But overall, the main stories we had throughout the week is the heat, and that will start today. Highs likely going to be into the upper 80s and lower 90s today, and then even hotter for your Tuesday. Highs likely into the low to mid 90s Tuesday, and potentially into the upper 90s as we approach towards Wednesday, Thursday, and Friday of this week. For Storm Team 11 Weather, I'm meteorologist Jared Sellers.
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29: 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On Friday, Tennessee football medically disqualified Chaz Coleman after he obviously was the big-name transfer in January there for the Vols, but didn't take part in most of spring practice, then was delayed in his return for summer workouts at the end of May. He has not been taking part in any workouts since he did arrive in Knoxville at the last day of May at the end of last month. Now they have medically disqualified Chaz Coleman, as he will not be playing for Tennessee nor anyone in 2026, and there's still, I think, a lot of questions wondering if he may ever play college football again, then for Chaz Coleman moving forward.
0: Tennessee football did pick up a commit over the weekend in high school football as Marcus Jones is committing to Tennessee. As he made the announcement on Friday there with the coaching staff. He's a Pennsylvania native and an athlete in the 2027 recruiting class. For Josh Elander in Tennessee baseball, they continue to rack up some transfers in the portal there for the Vols on the diamond as they get the transfer on Friday from Wright State. Outfielder Andrew Duncan, who had 367 this past season there for Wright State and was an All-Horizon League honor there for them this past year. Also, they get a commit from Baylor transfer infielder Travis Sanders on Fridays. He committed to Tennessee after being a second-team All-Big 12 player this past year as a redshirt junior for the Bears when he hit 369. Therefore, Baylor, he actually began his career at Texas Tech. So it's been the first time he plays college baseball outside the state of Texas and outside the Big 12 Conference as well. Appalachian League scores on Sunday. It was Kingsport defeating Pulaski 14-3. Elizabethan over Bluefield 3-1. Greenville was on the road in Burlington, but the game was suspended in the top of the second due to weather. At the time, Greenville was up 3-0 there in the top of the second inning. That game will be restarted on July 21st. Also, the Johnson City Doughboys took down the USA National All-Star team there of college players 4-3 on Sunday as well. Therefore, the Doughboys. 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
0: Heading into hour number two on a Monday here on the Morning Monster on 640 to be XSM, the Sports Monster, 101.5 to be QTHD2, as well as roll along here on this Monday morning. As we continue on this Monday, Deb Williams of AutoWeek.com will join us at 9:10 in the final hour of the show, as always on a Monday, to recap what happened this week, this weekend in NASCAR, which obviously this weekend was SVG winning again at Sonoma on the road course. We'll get to all that there of Deb in the final hour of the show. Also in the final hour, we'll keep you up to date with what's going on in Cromwell, Connecticut, come around 9 o'clock as the playoff will begin there at 9 a.m. this morning between Scotty Scheffler and Victor Hovland at the Travelers Championship, as their final round on Sunday, they were on the back nine, and it was just absolutely pouring the rain. They finally ended up calling it as some electricity, some lightning had gotten into the forecast and the radar there for the area around where they were in Connecticut. So they had to go into a delay, I believe, for a little over an hour there on Sunday evening. So they were not able to play the playoff, as Scotty Scheffler and Victor Hovland finished tied at 21 under par on Sunday night. And if you were trying to watch the Yankees and the Red Sox last night, you may have been a little bit delayed getting into that action, as that game was pushed over to NBC Sports Network and Peacock until the Travelers Championship broadcast came to a close. And once it did come to an end, the Yankees-Red Sox did finally get underway on NBC with Sonny Gray being terrific last night on the mound there for Boston. No hit. The Yankees threw 7 3 last night, and then the Yankees rallied and pushed the game to extra innings, and the Red Sox had to pull out the win there in 10 last night in Fenway. But with all that being the case, the Travelers Championship will have their playoff beginning this morning at 9 a.m. It is a sudden death playoff, so it could be everybody coming back for one hole this morning. It could also be everybody coming back for a long extended playoff. We'll see what happens there between Scheffler and Hovland. Remember, they had a playoff, I don't know, about 5-6 years ago now. Harris English and Kramer Hickok were the playoff there at the Travelers Championship. This was before it was an elevated event. And the playoff, I believe, went 9 or 10 holes between Harris and Kramer. I remember because I was actually here running the board for a NASCAR race over in our sister station, WJCW, and I was watching the golf tournament on the TV in the newsroom that we used to have down the hall. And as the NASCAR race wrapped up, the golf tournament was going to the playoff. And so I was keeping up with the golf tournament on the drive home to Virginia at the time. And it's an hour drive home, and the golf tournament, the playoff was still going by the time I got home. So who knows? Maybe we have that happen again this morning there at the Travelers, where we have a long extended playoff. But that will be on the Golf Channel coming up at 9 a.m. there between Scotty Scheffler and Victor Hovland, as they'll wrap up the Travelers Championship there with the playoff between those two top golfers this morning. But we'll keep you up to date as well there in the final hour once they get underway. Coming up later on next hour, our good buddy Richmond Weaver, who was kind enough to join us last Wednesday here on the show, he hosts the SoCon, the SoCon Fast Break is what it's called, SoCon Fast Break podcast. And as we told you last Wednesday, he had been in Johnson City visiting with ETSU and Brooke Savage on Tuesday. And we told you that podcast would be coming out. It came out yesterday, so that's out there. I retweeted it there on X. If you are looking for a link to, I believe, the YouTube version of it, that's where I watched it at last night. And I think it's also out there on all kinds of other podcast outlets as well. But if you want to catch that up there, it's about a 50, 51-minute podcast where it's Richmond at practice. It's Richmond talking to Brooke Savage at practice. It's Richmond

hour number three. We're also taking your phone calls at 423-477-1064, 423-477-1064. Toll free outside the Tri-Cities at 866-333-WXSN. That's 866-333-9976. As we continue here on this Monday morning. We discussed Chas Coleman last hour at the beginning of the show, but to bring it up once again, Chas Coleman, obviously the highly sought-after defensive line transfer portal commit to Tennessee in January, has now been medically disqualified from Tennessee, as we discussed when it was announced on Friday morning during the 9 o'clock hour. And now, as Tennessee and Coleman part ways, there is a major question of what happens to Chas Coleman now. What is next for Chas Coleman? Because he won't be playing college football anywhere in 2026. As the transfer portal is closed, and they've made it quite clear that isn't happening from the NCAA perspective unless somebody really wants to get into some deep hot water, and obviously I'm sure at some point have a lawsuit from themselves suing the NCAA for their punishment. But either way, they're at this point in time, Chas Coleman's not going to be playing football somewhere in 2026. So then the question becomes, what does Chas Coleman's future look like beginning in 2027? Because remember, with the NCAA agreeing to this age-based eligibility model, to where it's now supposed to be made clear, with if you get to the Protect College Sports Act as well, we're looking at the one-time transfer, to where now what happens with somebody like a Chas Coleman, who's already transferred to Tennessee from Penn State, to then him transferring to somewhere else in 2027 when he's able to enter the portal in January of 2027. Those are real questions that are still left out there in this Chas Coleman situation from a football perspective of his future. The fact is, this can only be described as a failure from both his side and Tennessee's side. Now, for all everything we can tell at this point, Chas Coleman's dealing with stuff from outside football. You know, the one thing we didn't discuss last hour is, you know, Chas Coleman signs a deal for what's expected to be around $2 million at Tennessee. And according to reports, a number of people that maybe have old relationships with Chas Coleman come out of the woodworks and say, hey, Chas, you remember me? Chas, you remember us? Remember the good times? Hey, I need some help with this. I need some help with that. This is life, right? You start reaping some benefit, and somebody else will try to come in and see if you will help them out as well. This is what happens in life, right? You get some good things happening for you. Somebody else wants to sort of leech onto that. And so that's part of the Chas Coleman story. As we talked about last hour as well, there's a story of he's homesick. He wants to be in his family's in Ohio. He wants to be in Ohio. And then also, there's a concussion symptom that's still lingering with him from an injury he suffered late in this past season at Penn State, to where it kept him out of four games. And it led into what is being reported as some vertigo symptoms that he's been dealing with in recent months. And so with all of that, you just look at this and go, okay, this did not work for Tennessee. It didn't work for Chas. It didn't work for Tennessee. Now, what do you learn from it? What do you learn from this? This will be the conversation that Josh Heupel hasn't wanted to have. Because what happens in this situation is Chas Coleman, when he's been brought up, whether that was at spring practice, whether that was at the SEC spring meetings in Destin, whether that was at the Big Orange Caravan at the end of April, whether it was in Chattanooga, Nashville, or the Tri-Cities, it's just we support Chas. That was the message. We support Chas. He's dealing with stuff. We support him as that moves forward. We look forward to having him with our football team. Well, now he is not with your football team. You have cut bait. And let me add, rightfully so, you've cut bait. You've cut bait and moved on. It's the right move, in my opinion. It's time to call it quits with whatever this is. But what do you learn from it? That'd be a question I want to ask Josh Heupel. Now, I won't get the chance to ask that question because Josh Heupel doesn't really do media interviews, but that'd be a question I'd want to ask him is, what did you learn from this? What is

0: going to do to affect the way you attack the transfer portal this coming January. Because what we always talk about is the speed dating, right? It's speed dating in the transfer portal. This one should not have been speed dating. I keep going back to it. But you had people in your offices that know this guy. That were supposed to have known about his background. That had been around him for the entire previous football season. Whether that was coaches, whether that was players who were his teammates, you had that at Tennessee. So this wasn't speed dating. This was maybe a little bit of a blind date for Josh Heupel. But what happens on blind dates when friends set you up on a blind date? This is them telling you, hey, this person's this, this, this, and this. Oh, she's pretty. She's funny. She's got a great job. She comes from a wonderful family. And maybe a little bit of a crazy driver. Likes to use credit cards. Don't tell you the good, the and the bad. And then you go in, still not knowing it for yourself, but you at least have some sort of background into who this person is. Did they do that for Josh Heupel going into this with Chaz Coleman? Did Jim Knowles, Andrew Jackson, Anthony Poindexter, Amari Campbell, did they do that for Josh Heupel going into this blind date with Chaz Coleman? Did they go in and say, okay, coach, Chaz, really good player, got a lot of potential, didn't really pop as a freshman at Penn State, but you can just see it when you watch him, you watch him in practice, in the weight room, he's got potential. But, well, you know, he's kind of, let's just call it what it is, he's kind of a mama's boy. He likes to be home. His family's in Ohio. That could be difficult for him. And also, just to let you know, Coach, he got a concussion. That's life. That's football. But it seems like it may have affected him a little bit. Was any of that broached? Was any of that mentioned? Was any of that a part of the conversation? Was any of that actually used as a pro and a con list? Okay, here's the pros of Chaz Coleman. Here are the cons. Or was it just full forced, hey, Ohio State wants him, LSU wants him, Penn State wants to keep him, we got to hop in right now and go? Did you go through what the problems were and not just the possibilities of the prosperation of this move? Because I got to be honest with you, as you look back on it, you go, huh, that's a red flag. That's a red flag. That's a red flag. And when I mentioned it last hour, when we talk about the red flags that were surrounding a Brennan Sorsby that Texas Tech goes out and get, whatever Texas Tech knew or did not know, we can't know at this point in time. And what we do know, though, is this. They at least did not have somebody in their program, let alone one or five like Tennessee did, that had prior relationship with Brennan Sorsby. They didn't have a prior teammate of his. They didn't have a prior coach of his. This was them going in just saying, hey, we think he's a really good quarterback. Let's go. Pay him some money. Now, they found out, yeah, you bit off a little bit more than you could chew. But they at least went in, truly blind, and it was speed dating for them. This was somebody sitting down at the table with a name tag on saying Brendan and saying, hi, I'm the quarterback at Cincinnati. I'd like to be yours. That wasn't what happened here with Chaz Coleman. That wasn't what happened with Chaz Coleman at all. That's not what happened at all with him, with all that. What happened here was you sat down and said, hi, Chaz, I'm Josh. So Jim, Anthony, Andrew, Amari, they tell me this about you. What do they tell you about us? You already had a basis of information about this guy. What did you misread? What did you not see? What was not in the All-22 film of what Chaz Coleman could end up happening here? What wasn't known? Because if you knew this was possible, and you still took the chance, okay, you made your bed, you got to sleep in it. But if that wasn't the case, and again, these are the questions we still don't know at this point in time, I'm left wondering what happened. How did the people who knew Chaz Coleman not have some sort of ideal of this possibility? And those are questions I'm going to continue to have until if and when we get some clarity on those things moving forward. Obviously, with Chaz Coleman and this result of this situation on Friday, it's the easiest thing in the world to do for Tennessee fans who are upset with Josh Heupel and the direction of the program. It's the easiest thing to do for people from the national side of the media to do is say, all right, let's lump this situation in with Nico Iamaliava. Let's lump this situation in with Boo Carter and make it a trio, make it a three situation and say, what's going on here with Tennessee? Over the last 14 months, all three of these situations have taken place. Why? What's happening inside Josh Heupel's program? Now, we're going to go through all that coming up after the break. I think it's very fair to say one thing while also another, and that is this. Saying, yes, all three of these things have happened, and I don't believe in coincidences. So, yes, there have to also be problems. And two, saying none of those three situations are the same. There may be slight similarities, but none of the three situations are the same. And in even some situations, I think you can make an argument, I'm not even sure what Josh Heupel in Tennessee could have done to fix that. We're going to go through all that there as we continue. It's 7:29 on this Monday morning. Jacob Townsend here with you in the Morning Monster on 640 WXSM, the Sports Monster.
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15: A little bit of a foggy start out there for your Monday, as well as a chance of a stray shower. But overall, the main stories we had throughout the week is the heat, and that will start today. Highs likely going to be into the upper 80s and lower 90s today, and then even hotter for your Tuesday. Highs likely into the low to mid 90s Tuesday, and potentially into the upper 90s as we approach towards Wednesday, Thursday, and Friday of this week. For Storm Team 11 Weather, I'm meteorologist Jared Sellers.
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0: Here on this Monday morning, as we continue on the Morning Monster and 640 the BXSM, the Sports Monster. 101.5 WQTH HD2, as well as roll along here on this Monday morning. Hey, a little bit of a change of schedule this morning. Coming up next hour at 8:10. I had messaged him yesterday. We were hoping to catch up with him, and I'm glad we're going to be able to make this work. Tyler Summitt's going to join us at 8:10 this morning at hour number 3. Obviously, the son of the late Pat Summitt. Yesterday was the 10-year anniversary of the passing of Pat, so we'll discuss that, obviously. But also, Tyler was in Knoxville this weekend for the Women's Basketball Hall of Fame induction ceremony for Candace Parker. And he got the chance to obviously take his family, his wife, and three kids there to the Women's Basketball Hall of Fame and see the Pat Summitt display there at the WBOHOF there in Knoxville, along with the statue there outside of the Food City Center as well on the campus at UT. So we'll discuss all that there with Tyler at 8:10 this morning in hour number 3. So looking forward to that conversation there coming up this morning. So looking forward to that there coming up in just a little bit there in the next hour on the show this morning. 7:35 here on this Monday. So we were talking about Chaz Coleman earlier this hour, obviously, in the medically disqualification that Tennessee did with him earlier last week there on Friday. And I made the comment, I said, you know, people are going to lump this in with Nico Iamaliava, along with also Boo Carter from last year. Now, if you're asking me which ones may be closer than the rest, maybe this one and Boo, right? Now, probably the closest ones, the two of them, is Boo and Nico. Because when you look at this here for Tennessee, go back in time to last year with the Boo Carter and Nico Iamaliava situations. Because with both of those situations, you had parents involved in that, let's be honest, were causing a good bit of the issues. You had parents involved that were probably stirring the pot to an extent that ended up boiling the pot over. In Nico's situation, he had a dad that was working some inroads behind the scenes. And remember, that's kind of when Tennessee became aware of there was stuff going on. Because according to reports, Dan Lanning in Oregon called and said, hey, just letting you guys know, your quarterback's dad's calling us. What? Yeah, Big Nick, he's calling us. All right, we'll deal with it. Thanks. Click. And so that's what spring practice became about. Because remember, this all kind of was boiling under the surface during spring practice. Now, it didn't become public knowledge until that final week of spring practice leading into the Orange and White game last April. But it was happening throughout. About him wanting more money. About him wanting the offense changed a little bit. Him wanting more support in the offense. Didn't feel like there was enough there for him. Whether it was with the offensive line or wide receivers or whatever it may be. That was the story there from Big Nick and the Iamaliava side. And obviously, it ended up leading to him leaving there the weekend of the spring game and ended up transferring to UCLA. And then you go into the summer with Boo Carter. And Boo Carter's situation was not a dad. It was a mom. He had a mom that was very much active on social media and making it clear to everyone that the full story wasn't being told about her son or her, and that she felt that Tennessee was maybe doing him a disservice behind the scenes of where she felt that maybe there was a little bit of a story being told about her son that wasn't fair to him, about him wanting more money when he nearly went into the transfer portal at the end of his freshman season. That's a fact. Just like Nico nearly went into the transfer portal at that time as well. And let's be honest, looking back on it, it probably would have been best for everybody if that would had happened with both cases. But that wasn't the situation. At the time, you're Tennessee and you're saying, hey, we want to make sure we're keeping our quarterback. Hey, we want to make sure we're keeping a guy that was a really good player for us in 2024 as a true freshman. And Boo, how do you know what's going to play out in the near future? So they worked their tails off to keep both of them in the transfer portal that December and move forward. What moving forward meant was, probably wasn't going to end up happening. Boo, this last summer, ends up in California for multiple weeks. He ends up at some point at Colorado where, just so happens, you look at everything now, guess where he's playing college football at now? Colorado for Deion Sanders and the Buffaloes. And you look at it all across the board there for him and you say, all right, so Boo was his own situation. He was actually leaving Tennessee in the summer to go look at other places while he was still at Tennessee when the transfer portal was not open at that time. And doing all this at a point to where, let's be honest, in July of last year, there was a lot of conversations of, hey, should Boo Carter be a part of this team anymore? Will Boo Carter be a part of this team anymore as fall camp began there in July? And from all intents and purposes, it seemed like his teammates fought for him and said, you know what, give Boo another chance. This is the guy we believe in. We believe we need Boo. We believe in the player Boo is. This is the guy we were in the fire with last year in a run to the college football playoff. Give him another chance, coach. And so they did. Now, that chance never included Boo Carter ever getting what he wanted. Remember, Boo wanted, the reason why he nearly went to the portal was he was using his leverage to say, I want to play offense as well. He thought he could be a Travis Hunter type player. Who knows? Maybe he still could end up being one in Colorado. But that's what he wanted to be at Tennessee in 2025. Well, when he ended up having the Willie or Wonnie situation throughout the summer last year, Tennessee's like, no, you're going to be lucky to get the fill on defense. He ended up playing some special teams as well as a punt returner. And remember, he ended up obviously causing Tennessee numerous issues. He was lackadaisical defensively against Kentucky, giving up 2 touchdowns. He muffed a punt against Oklahoma and ended up being his final game at Tennessee. And then leading into the New Mexico State game the week following that game against the Sooners in Knoxville, he was missing practice. He was not with the team for the New Mexico State game. And following that game, Josh Heupel announced Boo Carter's no longer part of the Tennessee football program. And Boo ended up obviously entering the transfer portal in January and transferring to Colorado. And now you have the Chaz Coleman situation. Again, none of them are apples to apples. Some of them are apples to golf balls. Some are maybe more like an apple to tangerine. But the fact is, all three situations have taken place at Tennessee in the last 14 months. And that, whether fair or unfair, falls on the shoulders and at the feet of Josh Heupel. Is it a problem? Is there a problem? Are there problems with Tennessee football? And is it a culture issue? Because I push back against that. I haven't seen a true culture issue at Tennessee, because a culture issue in my eyes would be, are you seeing players arrested numerous times? No. Rarely, if ever, have you seen it at Tennessee under Josh Heupel's tenure. Have you seen them competing for the Fulmer Cup? Rarely, if ever, have you seen that kind of conversation. But you've seen plenty of teams who, let's be honest, have that problem. Let's look down the road in Athens, Georgia, right, with Kirby Smart's program, where You can't get out of a week without getting somebody some sort of speeding violation that leads to an arrest in the Athens, Georgia area around the Georgia football program. And sadly, in some cases, even more tragic than that. But yet, let's be honest, you don't see those issues on the field for Georgia. At least I don't in most cases. Now, yeah, every once in a while you'll see an undisciplined play, and you can make the argument that they were undisciplined in certain moments in a couple of losses in recent years. Specifically, I look back at that Notre Dame loss and a Sugar Bowl in the quarterfinal in the 2024 season, or you could maybe even use the Ole Miss loss in the Sugar Bowl in the quarterfinal this past season in 2025. But it doesn't really translate to on-the-field issues. For Josh Heupel, he's got three major situations that people are going to point at and say, if this season goes off the rails, which is the possibility, not that I believe it's the likelihood, but it is a possibility to say the 2026 goes off the rails. Tough schedule, young quarterback, unknowns. And if it does go off the rails, there are going to be people pointing at, you know what, maybe he's lost control. When you look at the Nico, the Boo, the Chaz situations, they will be used against him, whether fair or not. Because I think the Nico Iamaliava situation, I'm not sure what Tennessee could have done to fix that situation. Looking back at it, I don't know what you could have done. He wanted to go into portal in December. You made some agreements there to keep him. There's reports even that he maybe even threatened to sit out the college football playoff game at Ohio State. That didn't happen. You went through spring practice trying to make it all work out. He's the night before he doesn't show up to spring practice on that last Friday. He's at the offensive coordinator and quarterback coach Joey Halsey's house eating Joey Halsey's wife's cooking. And then his dad takes him out of town the next day. I don't know what really Josh Heupel and Tennessee could have done. Did you really think they should have changed the offense for Nico Iamaliava? Do people really believe he was worthy of that? Or do you think that Josh Heupel and his staff probably looked around and went, hey, Nico, we like you. We think there's still things we like about you moving forward. But this idea that you were carrying this team is false. That's folly, pal. Nobody who watched the 2024 team believes that. Nobody. Who's truthful and honest? Boo Carter? Let's be honest. You've been on the dude coming out of high school that played at three different high schools. He was who he told you he was. He kept trying to tell you without saying it, his resume told you who he was. And you bit on it because you believed in the talent. Understandably so. I agree. I think Boo Carter is an extremely talented football player. I'm not saying biting on those guys from time to time is always a bad thing, because let's be honest, a lot of times you may bite on one of those guys who's got a long history of issues, and guess what? It pans out. Hello, Alvin Kamara. But you took that chance with Boo Carter, it did not pan out for you. What were you supposed to do with Boo Carter? Your teammates, the players, said they wanted to give him a chance to return to the team in 2025. You gave your leadership council, who, let's be honest, Josh Heupel loves to talk about, he put his trust in them and said, all right, let's go with it, guys. And their teammate let them down. And then you said, once he did that again, you cut the cord in the middle of the season. What more was Josh Heupel supposed to do? And the same thing here with Chaz Coleman. How was a guy that was going into it blind for him, but having others who were not going into it blind, but he believed Chaz Coleman was the real deal, how was he supposed to know that everything was going to happen there in the near future with Chaz Coleman? You don't. You don't know. The only thing that you can really point out there against Josh Heupel is if you truly believe they should have never got into the Nico business. That you should have known at the beginning, when it was such a money-driven recruitment, that you should have known there was going to be problems at some point down the line. And you should have known about Boo Carter because of what his history had been as a high school football player. And then I don't know what to say about the Chaz Coleman. Like, I don't know what you're supposed to accuse him of in the Chaz Coleman situation. You had people who knew him that stood up for him and you said, all right, let's go with it. And guys, you truly believe that you had just hired your staff. They wanted more players that knew their system. And you thought, yeah, this is the best thing for us. And it didn't play out. Easiest thing in the world to do is to criticize Josh Heupel in these situations. Easiest thing in the world to do. I think in all three, if you're trying to blame him fully, you're probably taking some pretty big leaps. You want to blame him and say, you know what, you made bad judgment calls on 17, 18-year-olds, 19-year-olds in Chaz's case? Okay. Add him to a long list that have made those same decisions, same poor decisions. But no, I don't believe it is an issue inside Tennessee's football program. I would need to see some real evidence of Josh Heupel making bad mistakes in these situations to believe that. Now, again, I don't believe in coincidence. So let's be fair and say there's been three things happen here that say, okay, look back at what you're doing and deciding who you want to go after. That's where I think you can have a real conversation about what happens once they're there. I don't, at least from what we know at this point, I don't know how you can put a ton of blame on Josh Heupel. But you better believe that for those who don't like him, they're going to do it in spades. And better believe they're going to do it even harder once maybe some rough times come this upcoming fall in year number 6. 7:48 on this Monday morning. We continue the Morning Monster after this on 640 the BXSM. When we return, Rick Barnes spoke to the media last week, and he had some interesting comments, one of which was about the possibility of some changes to his roster still as we're nearly into July. We'll tell you about what that is and a comment from him, a little bit more of some information on it as we continue on the Morning Monster and 640 the BXSM.
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15: A little bit of a foggy start out there for your Monday, as well as a chance of a stray shower. But overall, the main stories we had throughout the week is the heat, and that will start today. Highs likely going to be into the upper 80s and lower 90s today, and then even hotter for your Tuesday. Highs likely into the low to mid-90s Tuesday, and potentially into the upper 90s as we approach towards Wednesday, Thursday, and Friday of this week. For Storm Team 11 Weather, I'm meteorologist Jared Sellers.
0: Thank you, Jared. 7:53 here on this Monday morning as we continue on the Morning Monster on 640 the BXSM, the Sports Monster. So Rick Barnes spoke to the media on Thursday in Knoxville. We played that audio for you Friday morning. And he included an interesting little tidbit. And this is something that actually somebody reached out to me about last week when Dusty May was leaving Michigan to become the head coach of the Dallas Mavericks. There was a player on the Michigan roster. And no, it wasn't J.P. Estrella. This person was like, hey, Tennessee should go after him if he goes in the portal, because obviously the portal opens up for players whose coaches leave and they can enter the portal after that time. Now, it is a little bit different with the Michigan situation because they promoted Mike Boynton to interim head coach and they did not go out and hire a new head coach. It is a little bit of a different situation to where usually after a coach leaves or is fired, you can now go in the portal 5 days after the new coach is hired. You have to give that coach a chance to make their case to you. And then if you still want to go in the portal, you have that opportunity. Because they promoted Mike Boynton as the interim head coach, we talked about this a little bit last week, to what would that mean for them. It's a little bit of a different situation. It's not 5 days, but they can still go in the portal. They just have to wait a month. They have to wait 30 days to go in that portal. So they still have several more days to get there. What's tomorrow? Today's a week since Dusty May left. I think they officially named Mike Boynton the interim head coach last Tuesday. So tomorrow's a week. So they still have a few more weeks before they get to 30 days. You're going to be nearly in the end of July. I'd be surprised if there's a number of guys going the portal there from Michigan. But that was a question out there. And my response was, great idea, but Tennessee's full on roster spots. They went out there in the portal and picked up 8 guys. They had also 4 high schoolers, 2 guys coming back from last year's team in Dwayne Brown and Troy Henderson, and they have 2 DSAs in Campbell Duncan and Gavin Paul. Those are designated student athletes, formerly known as walk-ons, now designated student athletes. That's 16. The limit is 15. They get a waiver for 16 because those 2 DSAs were there prior to the house settlement. They're at their limit. So, with that being the case, why did Rick Barnes make this comment on Thursday?
23: We have a spot available, and if we find the right guy, we can do that.
0: Huh. When asked about the roster, because a year ago around this time is when they went out and got Ethan Berg from Israel, they was asked, are you guys good on the roster at this point? He asked, oh, we got a spot, and if we find the right guy, we can do that. Well, how are you going to do that, Coach? Here's how they would do it if it gets to that point. The DSA, as we talk about the designated student athletes, Campbell Duncan and Gavin Paul, this is for the formerly known as walk-ons. There's not really any, you know, the walk-on's not a term going to be used by the NCAA anymore. They all count as roster spots now. They don't count as scholarships, but roster spots there for men's basketball. So for Tennessee to clear another spot, they would either have to add another DSA tag to the roster, which means you're going to have to put that on somebody who's already on your roster, who's a scholarship player, and put that DSA tag on them, or get one of these 2 that you already have, and Campbell Duncan and Gavin Paul, which is this is the most likely situation. You get one of these 2 guys to then stop being a player on the team and become a student assistant, a manager type. Now, it's unclear how a retroactive DSA tag would work or if it is possible. And at this point, nothing appears to be imminent, as Tennessee staff would likely be looking to add another 4 to the roster if the right one was available late in the process. But the new look Vols have been on campus since May and have been going through summer workouts the last 4 weeks. And Barnes says they have thrown a lot at them and have done well to handle it at this point in time. But there was a point, you know, of Rick Barnes making that comment last week and saying, we got a spot. Now, I do think that probably means they've already had a conversation, whether that's with Campbell or Gavin, or maybe even both, about the possibility of doing that. The possibility of saying, hey, what about us moving you from being a DSA to you becoming a student assistant? Chances are the reason why these two guys are involved in the program anyways is they probably want to get into coaching in their careers moving forward after college. Go ahead and move them even into a coaching role at this point in time anyways. Could maybe even make some sense for them moving forward. My guess is those conversations have taken place and the preparation of if they can get somebody they believe would fit in well with them moving forward into 2026 there for Rick Barnes and Tennessee. But I just wanted to touch on that there from last week and just an interesting tidbit of a point he made in this press conference on Thursday from Tennessee basketball coach Rick Barnes. All right, 7:58 here on a Monday morning as we continue on the Morning Monster and 6:40 to the BXSM. When we return in hour number three, Tyler Summers is going to join us at 8:10. We're going to talk about, obviously, yesterday being 10 years since the passing of his mom, Pat Summit. But we'll also talk about him being in town in Knoxville over the weekend for Candace Parker going into the Women's Basketball Hall of Fame. And I will discuss a number of that stuff there with his family being back for those moments as well there in Knoxville this weekend. We'll go through a lot of that there with Tyler at 8:10. Also, the Richmond Weaver podcast with Brooke Savage is out. A couple of interesting points there from that conversation we'll get to in hour number three as well. Deb Williams to talk NASCAR from AutoWeek.com at 9:10. A lot to get to on a Monday on the Morning Monster and 6:40 the BXSM, the Sports Monster.
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3: Brandon Ayuk's latest bizarre behavior isn't hurting the 49ers anymore, but it may have the Commanders wondering exactly what they would be getting. Ayuk has made it no secret that he wants to be in Washington with Jaden Daniels, but every strange headline chips away at his value. At this rate, Ayuk is making the final chapter of Antonio Brown's career almost look rational. I'm John Lund.
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15: A little bit of a foggy start out there for your Monday, as well as a chance of a stray shower. But overall, the main stories we had throughout the week is the heat, and that will start today. Highs likely going to be into the upper 80s and lower 90s today, and then even hotter for your Tuesday. Highs likely into the low to mid-90s Tuesday and potentially into the upper 90s as we approach towards Wednesday, Thursday, and Friday of this week. For Storm Team 11 Weather, I'm meteorologist Jared Sellers.
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0: For a Monster Sports update on this Monday morning, I'm Jacob Towns on 640 the BXSM, the Sports Monster. World Cup scores from over the weekend on Friday as they're wrapping up group play on Friday and Saturday. It was France over Norway 4-1, Senegal shutting out Iraq 5-0. It was Cape Verde and Saudi Arabia finishing in a scoreless draw. Spain over Uruguay 1-0. Egypt and Iran finishing in a 1-1 draw. And it was Belgium defeating New Zealand 5-1. In Saturday group play action, Croatia over Ghana 2-1, England shutting out Panama 2-0, Colombia and Portugal finishing in a scoreless draw, the Congo over Uzbekistan 3-1, Algeria and Austria in a 3-3 draw, and Argentina defeating Jordan 3-1. That led into Sunday's first knockout round game in a round of 32. It was Canada defeating South Africa 1-0. They move on to the round of 16. Today, there'll be three more round of 32 knockout games, beginning at 1 o'clock, Brazil versus Japan in Houston. At 4:30, Germany takes on Paraguay in Foxborough. And at 9 o'clock tonight, Netherlands plays Morocco in Guadalupe, Mexico. MLB scores from Sunday. It was the Pirates over the Reds 9-4, and the Giants defeating the Braves 3-2, as the Giants take the last two games of that series to win. The Braves lose 5 of 6 while they're out in California, and their lead in the National League East is down to 3 games. Shane Von Gisbergen wins again on the road course in NASCAR as he takes the sweep this week in Sonoma. He wins the O'Reilly Auto Parts race on Saturday and then takes the Cup Series race over Chase Briscoe on Sunday for a second consecutive year. On the PGA Tour at the Travelers Championship, they're not done yet. At 9 a.m. this morning, they'll be getting underway for a Monday playoff. It'll be sudden death between Scotty Scheffler and Victor Hovland as Scheffler tries to repeat as the champion, as he won the title a year ago as well. As it'll be a sudden death playoff, there could be one hole. It could move on for a while, but it'll begin at 9 a.m. this morning. They're in Cromwell, Connecticut, after a delay pushed the end of the final round up until sunset on Sunday evening. In MLB news on Friday, the New York Mets fired manager Carlos Mendoza after a disastrous first half, as at the time when they fired him on Friday, they were 34-47. Also, over the weekend, the Los Angeles Angels fired the general manager Perry Minasian after a long tenure there that certainly ended with a lot of losing during his time in Los Angeles. NBA free agency and trade news will start off in the trades, as the Charlotte Hornets trade Miles Bridges to the Phoenix Suns over the weekend. In return, they get Grayson Allen, Royce O'Neal, and a 2033. First-round draft pick. The Oklahoma City Thunder re-sign Isaiah Hartenstein to a 3-year deal there for Oklahoma City, while they trade Isaiah Joe to the Detroit Pistons in exchange for two later second-round draft picks. And Jose Alvarado will return to the NBA champions New York Knicks on a 3-year deal for $4.5 million player option and a 3-year $14-plus million deal there to return to New York for Alvarado. And the Canadian Football League says they will not allow Brendan Sorsby to join the league this season after obviously a lot of wondering about what could be next there for now the former Indiana, Cincinnati, and short-time Texas Tech quarterback, after he would not be allowed in the NFL supplemental draft either this summer as they continue to weigh their options about what could be next there in his football career. That's your Monster Sports Update on a Monday morning. I'm Jacob Townsend on 640 WXSM, the Sports Monster.
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15: A little bit of a foggy start out there for your Monday, as well as a chance of a stray shower. But overall, the main stories we had throughout the week is the heat, and that will start today. Highs likely going to be into the upper 80s and lower 90s today, and then even hotter for your Tuesday. Highs likely into the low to mid 90s Tuesday, and potentially into the upper 90s as we approach towards Wednesday, Thursday, and Friday of this week. For Storm Team 11 Weather, I'm meteorologist Jared Sellers.
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0: 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On Friday, Tennessee football medically disqualified Chaz Coleman after he obviously was the big-name transfer in January there for the Vols, but didn't take part in most of spring practice, then was delayed in his return for summer workouts at the end of May. He has not been taking part in any workouts since he did arrive in Knoxville at the last day of May at the end of last month. Now they have medically disqualified Chaz Coleman as he will not be playing for Tennessee nor anyone in 2026, and there's still, I think, a lot of question wondering if he may ever play college football again, then for Chaz Coleman moving forward. Tennessee football did pick up a commit over the weekend in high school football, as Marcus Jones is committing to Tennessee. As he made the announcement on Friday there with the coaching staff, he's a Pennsylvania native and an athlete in the 2027 recruiting class. For Josh Elander in Tennessee baseball, they continue to rack up some transfers in the portal there for the Vols on the diamond as they get the transfer on Friday from Wright State. Outfielder Andrew Duncan, who had 367 this past season there for Wright State and was an All-Horizon League honor there for them this past year. Also, they get a commit from Baylor transfer infielder Travis Sanders on Fridays. He committed to Tennessee after being a second-team All-Big 12 player this past year as a redshirt junior for the Bears when he hit 369. Therefore, Baylor, he actually began his career at Texas Tech, so it's been the first time he plays college baseball outside the state of Texas and outside the Big 12 Conference as well. Appalachian League scores on Sunday. It was Kingsport defeating Pulaski 14-3, Elizabethan over Bluefield 3-1. Greenville was on the road in Burlington, but the game was suspended in the top of the second due to weather. At the time, Greenville was up 3-0 there at the top of the second inning. That game will be restarted on July 21st. Also, the Johnson City Doughboys took down the USA National All-Star team there of college players 4-3 on Sunday as well. Therefore, the Doughboys. 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
0: Heading into hour number three on this Monday morning as we continue on the Morning Monster and 640 the BXSM, the Sports Monster, 101.5 to BQTHD2 as well. Jacob Townsend with you on this Monday morning. As we continue on this Monday on the Morning Monster, obviously yesterday was 10 years since the passing of the legendary Pat Summitt, but also it was a weekend of celebration in Knoxville for the Women's Basketball Hall of Fame induction ceremony on Saturday night that included Candace Parker, an 11th Lady Vol going into the Women's Basketball Hall of Fame. And a part of those ceremonies this weekend was Pat's son, Tyler Summitt, who's back there in Knoxville there with Candace and her family celebrating going to the Hall of Fame along with his family and many more there in that celebration this past weekend in Knoxville. And Tyler now joining us here on the Morning Monster. Tyler, thanks for the time. Appreciate you. Good morning. Hope you're doing well.
6: Yeah, good morning, brother. Good to talk to you again.
0: It's always great to talk to you as well. What was this weekend like with, obviously, Candace going in the Hall of Fame? You getting the chance to take your kids back to Knoxville, going to the Hall of Fame yourselves there with the kids, with the exhibit there in honor of your mom, going to UT, everything else that was involved with this weekend back in Knoxville there with you and your family.
6: Man, you could feel mom smiling down from heaven, just Candace's kids and our kids playing there at the UT facilities and just getting to shoot hoops together. And it was really special. So happy for Candace, obviously very deserving. And, you know, she's somebody that always points back to mom and just really helps people remember mom's legacy. So I'm so happy for her. And I know mom is too.
0: Certainly so. As I remember the night I was there the night they retired Candace's number at Tennessee. It was against LSU, and I want to say either late December, early January. It did not end up being a good night for Tennessee. They lost that night to when Nikki was the coach at LSU, Nikki Fargus. But I remember your mom being there. She'd already stepped away as the coach, but she was there in attendance that night there for Candace, and you could tell how much that meant to her there. And you, obviously, we've heard Candace talk about her numerous occasions. Certainly, she got emotional after she won the WNBA title there after Pat's passing as well a few years ago during her playing career. What was it as Candace, sort of that last, obviously, piece of their last national championship teams there in 07 and 08, what did she mean to your mom from what you saw, obviously, as you were certainly a focal part around that program at that time as you were growing up during that era around the Tennessee women's basketball team?
6: Well, mom and Candace had such a special relationship off the court, and I think that's a thing that a lot of people miss about my mom, which is, you know, obviously great basketball coach, all the records, coach of the century, you know, the winningest coach of all time. They remember that, but for those of us who actually knew her on a day-to-day basis, that was just a very small part of mom. Basketball is just a very small part. I mean, practice is, what, 2 hours a day, a game's 2-3 hours. You got to think about the other 15 hours that, you know, you're doing something. And that was when mom was a mother figure to Candace, and whether it was when she was going through a great time or going through a hard time. And Candace always mentions when she got pregnant and how mom was there for her and just, hey, you can do this. You got this. You're going to be a great mom. You know, I think that's what all of us remember about my mom. That's what Candace always talks about, is that personal relationship. And so it was really neat to see the relationship they had off the court as Candace went on to her professional career and became a mom herself. It was kind of mentor mentee, and then they you know, kind of became friends in a way. And so it was really neat to watch that.
0: I'm sure anybody who's ever been to the Women's Basketball Hall of Fame there in Knoxville has seen, obviously, a lot of respect to the Tennessee program, but specifically there to your mom as well. But also in recent years, they've kind of built an entire exhibit in her honor there at the Women's Basketball Hall of Fame there in Knoxville. And I know I get to see the pictures and videos that the Summitt Mindset social media account put out there over the weekend of you and your family getting a chance to go through the exhibit, your kids getting the chance to see that. And I'm sure that had to mean a lot to you to sort of have them go through that and even maybe learn some things about her from the basketball perspective that they really hadn't ever heard about her, obviously, since her passing 10 years ago.
6: Yeah, it was really neat to go. And obviously, yeah, our kids, whether it's through the organizations that we have, like Summit Mindset, like you mentioned, or the Pat Summit Foundation, our kids obviously knew a lot, but that was the first time that they were able to go to the exhibit. You know, we had donated a lot of the things that are there, but it was neat to see them all come together. And so our kids, they were like, hey, I know that. Hey, I know that. And I think it was a really, really special kind of full circle moment for our family. And then again, I think the biggest takeaway from this weekend was the people. You know, Mom's headstone, it says you win in life with people. She was all about the people. And while the trophies are great and all the memorabilia is great, I mean, seeing Candace, seeing Shamiqua, seeing Michelle Marciniak, seeing Joan Cronin, you know, all the people that were a part of Mom's life, it really made it really special, because then my kids got to meet people, see them, and hear real stories.

0: from the way the actress has been, the way she looks, but also the way that she obviously is dressed for the play there at the Tennessee Theater. And I know you all get to go through that there as well, and got a chance to see that play along with the Tennessee women's basketball program and Kim Caldwell over the weekend as well.
1: It was so cool that, you know, Kim's having her team read mom's book, and she had her team there, you know, to watch the play. And so it's really neat, all the things that Kim's doing to honor the legacy. And, yeah, it was great. My dad got to be there. My wife, Brooke, my three kids, Dean Lockwood, who coached with my mom, was there. A couple of my mom's former friends were there. It was really, really neat. And Lisa does a great job with the play. And so it's been really cool, you know, recently with the documentary coming out and the play, and then, you know, hopefully someday soon a movie, you know, we're working on that. So just really excited to continue to honor mom's legacy and also support everything the Pat Summit Foundation does, support everything Summit Mindset does, and just continue to help people. I mean, that's what mom was about. Like, all she really cared about was, how can I help this person? How can I help this team? That's what she was passionate about. And so it's really cool that we're continuing to do that.
0: What's the process of a movie look like that you all are looking at?
1: Well, Robin Roberts has always been at the forefront of that. So she, you know, had the reins on the documentary. And so the movie would be, I'm following Robin's lead and, you know, just trying to find the right avenue. We're obviously not been in a rush, still not in a rush.
0: Yeah.
1: Want to make sure it's done the right way with the right studio, the right scripts, the right actress, the right people. And so, you know, that again, that's how mom was. She tried to surround herself with people who are better than her. And Robin Roberts is a lot better than me. And, you know, in many ways, but especially in that industry, I do not know anything about that industry. And so, you know, want to start with whatever Robin thinks is best. And hopefully we get really good actress to play mom and go from there.
0: Obviously, you talked about the possibility of a movie. You mentioned the documentary a moment ago, and that wasn't the first documentary, but the most recent one there that obviously came out on Hulu back in the spring there that Robin handled there with ESPN. Obviously, a play there in the Knoxville area, the exhibit at the Women's Basketball Hall of Fame, the statue outside of Thompson Bowling Arena, the Food City Center, obviously the court being named after all these years that have been there in Knoxville. There's so many other things I'm not even mentioning, and obviously your Summit Mindset that you're a part of there as well that has people the ability to get really advice and get coaching by her, even though she's no longer with us, but get it from what she had said previously during her life. What is it that you all are still trying to build as you try to continue this legacy, as obviously this past weekend was 10 years since her passing? What is it that you guys still want to continue trying to build on the legacy of her, of what she was as a coach, as a person, but obviously I'm sure also with the Alzheimer's Foundation as well?
1: Yeah, you know, you mentioned the foundation, the Pat Summit. Something I wish I had as an only child, and it was just mom and me, and I'm 21 and she gets diagnosed, and then I'm looking around like, now what? You know, we went to Minnesota to get the diagnosis, but now with the Pat Summit Clinic, they're at UT Medical. People can go, caregivers can get help. We have a free online resource called Pat's Game Plan. People can Google that. If you have a loved one with Alzheimer's, dementia, anything, even other diseases. I mean, go on there. It's a free resource. It's really, really neat. And so the Pat Summit Clinic, we just want to continue to build that, make that even better and better, and kind of have that be the location for the Southeast if you have Alzheimer's or dementia. And then you mentioned Summit Mindset. Honestly, I love it because it's so mom. It holds you accountable. It texts you every day, and it's got that Pat Summit AI brain that has all of her books or transcripts or speeches. And so, yeah, I find myself using it and just saying, hey, mom, you know, what do you think about this? And it spits out, I mean, it's really, really neat. My dad's been on it. He thinks it's awesome. And to hear people say, hey, this is the first time I've actually accomplished that goal. Like, I've been putting off that health goal. I've been putting off that finances goal, whatever it is. That's so cool. You know, my kids get to see their grandmother in a way continuing to help people right now. And some of these people have never even met mom, you know, never even heard of mom, but they continue to be helped through Summit Mindset. And so I think it's, you know, the theme is, I probably sound like a broken record, but just help people. You know, I think I'm at a stage in my life where you just look around, it's like, how can we help? You know, just tell us how we can help. And so proud of Summit Mindset and the Pat Summit Foundation and all of mom's former players and staff and just all the people helping other people. It's really neat.
0: Tyler Summit joining us here on the Morning Monster and 640 the BXSM, the Sports Monster. Before I let you go, Tyler, obviously, as we said earlier, yesterday was 10 years since your mom's passing, and I know the

0: Knoxville News Sentinel down in Knoxville did a great section, sort of a tribute to her. They did one with her retirement. They did one with her passing 10 years ago as well, but now they do another one even in 10-year anniversary of it as well, with a lot of thoughts from former players and different stories in all of that as well. Even 10 years later, there's still this, obviously, desire of people trying to make sure that people don't forget what your mom was as a coach and as a person there around Tennessee. You got the chance to go back to UT this past weekend for the first time in a while. As you went around UT, obviously, there's a lot of conversation every time, whether it's Kim, whether it's Karen Weekly on the softball side, whether it's different coaches on whether it's football, baseball, basketball as well, and a number of other sports, the AD, Danny White. Anytime something's going on, there's a lot of quoting of your mom that's still going on at UT. What did you see as you were back there on campus this past weekend that still is memorializing your mom and still passing along her memory as well to Tennessee athletes still during this time, as well as also Tennessee students moving forward as well?
1: Yeah, you know, it's a really interesting thing, because when you think about, you know, celebrities, could be an actor, could be, you know, a politician, could be whoever you want to say, in all due respect to them, a lot of times you know, they pass away and you have this, you know, week or a day or maybe month where you remember them or you think about them. And you know, oftentimes there's this rare person where you're like, man, and you just, I mean, 10 years later, you're still talking about them. People are still literally learning from them. I mean, think about that. Yeah. Mom's been gone 10 years, but people are right now, some of them had never met her, didn't know her, are still learning from her. I mean, it's so unique. And it was hard for me when all the reporters, like the Knoxville News Sentinel, was asking me, like, you know, what's your mom's legacy? It was so hard for me to explain, like, it's still going on. It's not over. It's not this book that's had its final chapter. I mean, there are new chapters being written right now about mom still helping people and people still learning. I think it goes beyond the quotes and beyond, you know, it's just, it's the way she lived. It's who she was. It's, you know, her definite dozen, the way to do things the right way. And so that's the really, really neat part, is I don't think her legacy is over. And, to see a decade later that real people are still being helped, still learning, and their lives are impacted in a positive way, just makes me smile. It makes me so proud. Mom obviously earned it, deserved it, but I think she would never want it to be about her. She just loved that people could strive to be the best that they could be.
0: Tyler Summitt joining us here in the Morning Monster in 640 the BXSM. He was in Knoxville this past weekend for the Women's Basketball Hall of Fame induction ceremony for Candace Parker on Saturday night there, and obviously had a great chance to be a part of a number of different ceremonies there this past weekend with that, and obviously Candace being going in. You had Shamika Holtzclaw, one of the great legends in the program, inducting her. Michelle Marciniak now running the Women's Basketball Hall of Fame. There's Lady Vols fingerprints and footprints all over that place, and certainly it all starts with Pat Summitt, and also on the 10-year mark of her passing yesterday as well. Tyler, thanks for making some time for us this morning. I know it's a busy time for you all this past weekend. Safe travels to you and the family today, and thanks for making some time for us this morning. Hope everything continues to go well for you all moving forward.
1: No, thanks. Thank you, and appreciate it. God bless you, brother, and yeah, hope we can talk again soon.
0: Certainly hope so, Tyler. Thanks so much as always. Appreciate you. Tyler Summitt joining us here on the Morning Monster on 640 WXSM, the Sports Monster. And again, Summitt Mindset, you can go to summitmindset.com. That's the AI sort of help to where you can get Pat Summitt as your personal coach. You can get that with a 7-day free trial that obviously leads into a subscription after that there as well. And then obviously with the Pat Summitt Foundation, the donations there with all that supporting Alzheimer's research there as well. You can get involved with that as well. That's all up there on that same website there at summitmindset.com. 8:27 here on this Monday morning. Got to step out for a break. When we return, last week we had Richmond Weaver join us on Wednesday morning, as Richmond is the host of the SoCon Fast Break podcast, as he was in Johnson City last Tuesday as they're doing their summer tour, and it began with ETSU on Tuesday, and he sat down with Brooke Savage. He talked to Makai Johnson, and that podcast is out now. It came out last night. You can find that on all the podcast outlets, including YouTube as well, on the video side of it. If you want to watch it all there, you can do so on the SoCon Fast Break YouTube page. And I recommend you do so, as it's terrific there with Richmond and his crew. But also, it includes a couple of interesting tidbits there from Brooke Savage. One, talking about their mindset going into the offseason, which we've talked to Brooks about a couple of times since the end of the year as well. But I want to get into some comments he made to Richmond yesterday, or at least last week that came out yesterday there in the podcast, as well as also a difference of a mindset that Brooke Savage is going to have this upcoming season. He mentioned it to me a couple of weeks ago, and I was going to save it for a little bit until we get closer to the season. But since he mentioned to Richmond as well, I thought I'd bring it back now and I'll bring back the audio that he included there with his comments to Richmond on in this podcast that came out on Sunday. We'll get to all that as we continue on the Morning Monster and 640 the BXSM.
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11: A little bit of a foggy start out there for your Monday, as well as a chance of a stray shower. But overall, the main stories we had throughout the week is the heat, and that will start today. Highs likely going to be into the upper 80s and lower 90s today, and then even hotter for your Tuesday. Highs likely into the low to mid 90s Tuesday, and potentially into the upper 90s as we approach towards Wednesday, Thursday, and Friday of this week. For Storm Team 11 Weather, I'm meteorologist Jared Sellers.
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0: Thank you, Coach. 8:32 here on this Monday morning. Thanks always to Tyler Summit for joining us. Always good to talk to Tyler. Had him on. It was right after the documentary came out, which I believe was in March, either March or April, when the documentary on Pat came out that Robin Roberts did along with ESPN and Hulu. And had a great conversation with him. We had him on also the year prior to that. I'm trying to remember why we had Tyler on then. Oh, we had Tyler on because he was involved with the possibility of the WNBA team coming to Nashville, the Tennessee Summit. Obviously, he was involved with that possible ownership group and that prospective team, with, along with Candace Parker, along with also Bill Haslam, the former governor of Tennessee, and also Peyton Manning was involved in that. And there was a number of other ones that were involved in it. I think Tim McGraw, the country music singer, was involved with that team as well. Ended up not panning out. Detroit, I believe, got a team in Cleveland was who got the two. But they're not giving up on that. I've had conversations with Tyler off the air about that. They're still working on the possibility of that and maybe the next cycle of WNBA expansion, if and when that comes around, of trying to get that WNBA team there to Nashville and having its name in honor of Pat Summitt. But always a good time to talk to Pat, talk to Tyler, about his mom. And certainly, obviously, this past weekend as good a time as any, with obviously the 10-year mark of her passing, but also the fact that the Women's Basketball Hall of Fame weekend and having someone of the stature of Candace Parker going in the Women's Basketball Hall of Fame there when it comes to Tennessee legends. 8:33 here on this Monday morning. We are taking your phone calls at 423-477-1064, 423-477-1064. So, really enjoyed our conversation last week with Richmond Weaver on Wednesday morning with his SoCon Fast Break podcast. And that podcast with ETSU Men's Basketball is up. They released it last night, and it's really good. I watched it last night. Really takes you inside about 50, 55 minutes or so, I think it was. They're about inside ETSU practice. Talked to Makai Johnson, talked to Brooke Savage at practice, and then did a really long 25, 30, maybe more than that, sit down with Brooke Savage. And a part of it, they talked about learning. And these are conversations I've had with Brooks on air and off the air over the last couple of years. And, you know, this is a guy that still is trying to figure out the head coaching part of this. Been an assistant coach, been, you know, on the staffs of numerous guys. Obviously, we know the list: Steve Forbes, Bruce Pearl, Will Wade, Ed Conroy. We can run through the list of guys he's worked for in his career. Buzz Peterson, where he was a student manager for Tennessee. But now, obviously, just wrapping up his third season, going into a fourth season as the guy, the head coach. And one thing they talked about was learning. Learning from your own mistakes. Not only players learning from mistakes, but coaches learning from their mistakes. And Brooks talking about looking back at this past season. Now, any reasonable person would look at this past season for Tennessee, for East Tennessee State, and say, successful season. SoCon regular season champion. 13-5 in conference play, winning the conference by multiple games, making it to Monday night of the SoCon tournament. Now, it did not end the way anybody wanted it to, but all of that being the case, it was a, in no other short order, it has to be described as a successful season for ETSU. Your successful seasons cannot only be the ones, certainly in this era, in my opinion, cannot only be the ones that end with you cutting down the nets in Asheville. We had this conversation in March. I still feel this way 3 months later. And so he talked about some of the things they went into the offseason of what they were looking at. After, obviously, they get the news that they were in the NIT, you have, obviously, Blake Barkley go in the portal. You have Jalen Smith go in the portal, the two most notable guys. You obviously have Alan Struthers, Brian Taylor, Cam Morris running out of eligibility. Those are five of your top six guys. The only one coming back is Jordan McCollum. You got Makai Johnson, who's sort of your seventh man, coming back. And then you start figuring out everything else around that. What do you want to go and attack? And he goes into things that obviously worked really well last year, and yet, they saw some of it as failures. Interesting comment here from Brooke Savage in the sit-down with Richmond Weaver that was released last night on the SoCon Fast Break podcast.
13: I mean, we had the highest-rated offense points per possession in school history, as far as you can go back. And I was completely miserable in the off season about, like, I felt like in some ways I'd failed our group offensively. Like we were the best we've ever been. Mm-hmm. And I was like, man, we could have been, if it wasn't for me, we could have been so much better. I could have been so much better with this group. Maybe that would have got us over the top. And so there, I don't know if you call it depression or not, but there's a lot of dark days. Mm-hmm. We won the league, played for the championship. We led the league in defense again.
14: Yeah.
13: Highest rated offense, all these things to celebrate. And I'm like completely miserable for a while and just thinking about how, ways to get better. And, You know, so you go through that and you eventually you come out of it and you move forward. But I think jumping into recruiting helps. But I think, you know, how can I coach better schematically? What could we have done differently? Or what did we do that was good? What do we need to keep? What do we need to throw away? But how do I need to personally coach them better?
0: And so talking about the fact of feeling like the failure at the end of the season, with the loss to Furman on that Monday night. And it's the team that obviously maybe peaked a little early, if you believe in that. If you believe that maybe a team can peak too early, maybe not playing their best basketball at the right time, I think you can certainly make that case about ETSU. They did not end the regular season the way you want to end the regular season, losing the last two games, losing, what was it, three of the last six, something to that extent there, as you look back at the regular season. And then going into the SoCon tournament, I wouldn't say it was a sharp performance against the Citadel in the quarterfinals, but yet you still won. It certainly was not sharp against Western Carolina in the semifinals, but obviously yet you still won with the massive comeback there against the Catamounts. And then we all know how Monday night went against Furman in the title game. What can change? Well, let's look back at last year. You had a Cam Morris who was a stud for three quarters of the season. For three quarters of the season, Cam Morris was a stud. Two things happened late in the year. One, he injured his wrist or a forearm. I guess it was a forearm there for Cam. Messed with the shooting stroke. Two, he, because, let's be honest, probably was not in the best shape there for Cam Morris, he was tired at the end of the year. You can go back in the early in the season and say, okay, did you run him too much? Did you push him too much early on in the season? Should you have got him some more rest during the season when you could have? Well, remember, Braden Crump, who could have been taking some of those minutes for Cam, got injured in December and never returned. So you no longer had that true other five on the roster to bring in there for Cam, or at least a true five with how this team was constructed. Obviously, we all know the story about the fact that they didn't really recruit a true center, but the true five of how this team was constructed, your only other one you had out there in Braden Crump was now injured for the rest of the season as he had a messed up shoulder. So you had to ride Cam as much as you could to give you some size down low. And Cam was really good for that for three quarters of the year. By the time you got to the last couple weeks of the regular season, and certainly by the time you got to Asheville, where, let's just be honest, in those three games, yes, you won two of them, but Cam was a no-show. Cam was a no-show for three games in Asheville. And so with that, what do you need to do to change that? Is that coaching? I'm not sure it is. I think some of that you can point to the fact of issues of Cam Morris, issues I think that UMass Lowell had with him. I remember when it was announced that he was committing to ETSU, I posted the tweet about Cam Morris committing, and a guy who I don't follow, nor do I, far as I know, he follow me, covered UMass Lowell. He commented on the tweet and started pointing out things about the things that Cam Morris did well 2 years ago at UMass Lowell and why he did not do those things well in his second year at UMass Lowell. And it was almost exactly how the year kind of went for him at ETSU. All the things that went well for the first three quarters, two-thirds of the season, and then that last part kind of ran out of gas. That fuel ran low. Alan Struthers, you probably wished you had had a point guard to step up in that spot. Jalen Smith never did. Call whatever you want to. Jalen Smith never did. And I know there's a lot of people that wish Jalen Smith was back at ETSU. Well, Jalen Smith was coming back. He was going to have to do some, one, on the discount. Two, Jalen Smith wasn't coming for a discount. This is a guy that went to ETSU because ETSU offered him the most money in the portal the year prior. That's the reason why he chose ETSU over other schools. And that's what he was going to do once again there for Jalen Smith in the portal. Now, it backfired on him. He ended up at Kent State, and then Kent State sold his position off to somebody else after he'd already publicly announced he was going to Kent State. And it should be noted, Kent State had publicly announced it as well. So think whatever you want to of that situation, but fact is, Kent State did that. He had to go back in the portal, ended up finding his way to UMKC, and I don't know what the full fiscal situation was there for him, but from what I understand, he had found himself some money at Kent State, and then Kent State not only gave his money away, they also gave his roster spot away. It wasn't one of those where, hey, no longer you're not going to get paid what we were going to pay you. It's now, you're not going to get paid what we were going to pay you, and also, you're no longer welcome here. The door's that way. And so you didn't have that with your point guard last year in Alan Struthers, and the guy you would hope you were going to have that with didn't pan out the way you'd hoped for. Jalen Smith was good. I like Jalen. I said it throughout the season. I thought he was the X factor for this team, and I stand by that. But the fact is, the guy you thought you were getting from North Florida maybe didn't quite pan out to that this past season. And so with all of that, you were probably still maybe a piece or two short. So now you go into this upcoming season, you go into the portal, and understanding you're going into the portal and you're going to be getting, let's be honest, a lot of guys that are unknowns for a lot of your fans. You're no offense to ETSU fans, and this includes myself, that I don't know everything that's going on with a player that's playing at Southeast Missouri or at Weber State or at UT Arlington or even at South Alabama, a team that ETSU played, or even a guy that's riding the bench at Wake Forest. But those are the guys they end up bringing in, right? B.J. Ward, a point guard from Southeast Missouri. Now, I can look at the bio. I can go back and watch tape the best that I can as a guy that's not a basketball coach and go say, hey, I like this guy. I think he looks good, looks like a good passer. I see him in workouts last week at ETSU, and he's the first person that Brooke Savage looks over me and sort of gives me a point and says, hey, this guy, keep an eye on him. And if you watch some of the social media video that's been put out there by ETS, you can catch a soundbite of Brooke Savage when he's mic'd up at practice telling Doc Sander, the AD at ETSU, hey, B.J. Ward gets it. This guy can play. And this is on day one of summer workouts. And so you can go ahead and just say specifically, one, you like what he already brings to the offensive side of everything more than anything you had a year ago already on day one in June. Already on day one in June. You believe you're already getting more offense out of that position, and he's going to still be able to be a defensive cog for you as well on the other end on day one. So let's move over to the two guard. Well, you obviously have Brian Taylor leave, and Brian Taylor was a guy that probably should have been a first-team all-conference player, was a second-team all-conference player. It did not make him very happy, nor did it make Brooke Savage very happy that he was not an all-conference player on the first team last year. But you have that with Brian Taylor. Brian's gone. Now you bring in Jaden Cooper. Well, if you go back and watch the video that he did with Richmond Weaver, he'll tell you he thinks Jaden Cooper could score as many as he wants to if he was even just a more selfish player. But he believes this guy's a true scorer. And this is a guy that's going to be a leader in that fashion for ETSU this upcoming season for the transfer from South Alabama. Now, let's skip over the three-man for a moment. Let's go to the true four. Because your true four this year is a guy that actually played your three last year, and that's Jordan McCollum. He's now going to move into a position they believe is his true outright position. He's going to be full. He's now developed into a guy that's gained 20 pounds. He's stronger. He's bigger. All those things. And now a year further developed in basketball. And remember, when he came to ETSU last year, he did not play the year prior at Murray State. I think he played in two or three games at Murray State. So he had a year in college basketball, but he didn't have a year of college basketball under his belt. He does now. He's been around veterans last year. Cam Morris, Blake Barkley, Brian Taylor, even Alan Struthers. Guys who had been around this program. Even a guy that's been a longtime friend of his, Makai Johnson, who now obviously is going into his fourth year in the program. All these guys that he's been around that you would think would, one, not only make him a better leader on this team moving forward, but also just a better player on this team moving forward. The thought is Jordan McCollum's going to pop. And if that does happen, that should be pretty good for ETSU. And then obviously you put Marcus Mayer in the transfer from Wake Forest at your five. Now, he's a different player than Cam Morris in that position. He's not as wide as Cam Morris. He's not going to play the position the same as Cam Morris. If there's something about Marcus Mayer's game that probably still has to be developed to an extent, it is his offensive game. As he didn't get a ton of playing time. He's played more than you thought, probably, at Wake Forest. He played more at Wake Forest than, like, let's say, a Blake Barkley had at Northwestern the years prior before he came to ETSU. But still, the offensive side is probably still there to be developed. But defensively, one, he already understands the system because it's the same system. And two, there's an ability there that already certainly asserts itself as you watch him immediately on the basketball floor. So those four guys, I feel pretty solid about being your starting lineup right after ETSU. Ward's your one, Cooper at your two, McCollum at your four, Marion at your five, and then your three-man, I think right now, is Tyron Mason, the transfer from UT Arlington, who gives you a size on the floor very different than what you've had before at ETSU. That's a size of a three-man with his strength, his ability, his height, that is a very different player than what you've been able to have there in that spot for ETSU under Brooke Savage. That's where I see the lineup at the moment. I used the term scorpions with Richmond last week. That's a term that Savage likes to use to describe some of these guys. He's getting some scorpions, guys that can do a little bit of everything. And he's got these guys, and that's just your five there in your lineup. Now, you still have Makai Johnson. You still have a Trevor Hennick, transfer from Weber State. You still have DeCarl Payne, excuse me, the younger brother of Devontavious, who transferred in from JUCO. You obviously have the youngsters, Colt Bussey, the freshman, Maddox Huff, the redshirt freshman who redshirted last year, who came out of Eastern Kentucky. You obviously have, in the forwards, you have Braden Crump back. And also, I'll be interested to see how this guy plays early on and what his role will be early on. When I was at the workouts last week for about 30, 35 minutes, one guy that just sort of pops every time he sort of ran the floor, touched the ball, played defense, whatever it may have been, and you can just go, okay, this is a true freshman. He's only going to continue to get better. And that's Elton D.J. Smith, who coming out of, he's from South Carolina, coming from Texas, though, where he played for Jermaine O'Neal at a dynamic prep. That's a guy that you just sort of expect to pop as a freshman at some point, whether it's immediately, whether it's in January, whether it's in February, whether it's in March in Asheville, whatever it may be. If he figures it out, that's a guy with ability that is tough to, and almost at this point in time, almost a little bit rare to see in the Southern Conference at this point. Now, you saw it last year with a couple guys. Every once in a while, guys slip through the cracks, right? But also in this era, because a lot of the bigger schools are so focused on the portal, they don't spend a ton of time with maybe guys that are developing throughout high school. Guys that maybe pop late in their high school career, or in Elton's case, a prep career, they're at Dynamic Prep in Texas. And so this is a guy that probably in years past, before the portal got so heavy, maybe would have been someone who got offered by a bigger school. But because that wasn't the case now, like an Alex Wilkins last year, Furman, who turns into one of the best players in the entire conference, no matter the year, and now is going to play Kentucky this upcoming season for Mark Pope and the Wildcats. This is the guy, I'm not telling you he's going to play Kentucky next year. Don't get me wrong. I'm saying this is the guy that's going to be, though, a real talent for ETSU moving forward. I know there was also a comment made last week there by Brooke Savage that caught the attention of a number of people, whether it was when we played the audio back here on the show or when it was on one of the TV news stations, or I think he even made a comment similar to it with Richmond yesterday on the podcast, and that was about Jordan McCollum. And he made a comment about Jordan saying it's $1 million a year. And what he means by is, you know, Jordan has a big year. He ain't gonna make $1 million next year somewhere. It's not gonna be at ETSU, but he gonna make $1 million somewhere else. And I know a lot of fans don't like hearing that. I'm on the opposite side of it, saying good for Jordan and whispers, good for ETSU. I talked about it with Kamari Peterson, talked about Blake Barkley. It's good. I talked about it with Caron Boyd. When you have guys move on to go make money, that's a good recruitment tool to say, hey, look what we did with this guy. You come in and do this as well. I think at times you got to be a little bit realistic. And honestly, I'm still surprised that now we're 5-6 years into this portal thing that people still get so mad about it. But still, in my opinion, I don't see any issue with that comment there about being $1 million a year there for Jordan. If that makes Jordan the better player, good. Good for everyone. Good for Jordan. Good for whoever the next school is if it turns out to be $1 million somewhere else. And good for ETSU this upcoming season as well. I think the comment he made with Richmond was that he believes that the ceiling for Jordan McCollum is power four. I believe it was the comment he made yesterday there on the podcast on a SoCon Fast Break. I mentioned this earlier. There's a philosophy change here for Brooke Savage about something else that he mentioned there with Richmond. He also mentioned to me a number of weeks ago as well. This comes out of watching his Knicks win the NBA Finals. Here were his comments in the SoCon Fast Break podcast to Richmond Weaver.
13: But I was getting so mad at the officiating in the finals. But then I had this kind of revelation. I'm like, what if you just, you know, we talked about leadership and trying to eliminate hypocrisy and being about what we say. you know. And I always get on the players, you know, this is kind of a Coach Saban thing, you know, no talking to the refs. And I'm like, why don't I have the same policy? You know, and so I don't like when the guys complain about calls or talk to the referees. I think it's distracting. I think very few people are able to play their best. And I've actually found it distracting when I get too caught up in the whistle, and I'm not a very good coach. I'm not a good enough coach to get on them and coach the game. So
14: yeah,
13: I said, what if I just never said anything to them? You know, friendly and whatever, but just same policy as the players.
14: Just don't say anything.
13: Now, nobody thinks I can do that, but yes. I think I'm gonna try it out.
0: He said this to me a few weeks ago while watching the finals. He said, I'm not gonna talk to the refs anymore. Add me to the list of that final group that he's talking about there that nobody believes he can do it. I don't believe he can do it. I still think Mike Eads' phone is going to be ringing about some stuff with officiating inside the Southern Conference. And I don't think it's because he's going to hold off and wait after the game to call Mike afterwards and save it just for him. I think he's also going to use it on Art Vaulk and Anthony Eads and anybody of the other officials across the SoCon as well this upcoming season. But just an idea there from Brooke Savage there with his comments with Richmond Weaver out of the NBA Finals. He was so mad as a Knicks fan of some of the whistles that Victor Wembanyama was getting for San Antonio. He's like, you know what? I'm not going to talk to the refs anymore. I'll believe it when I see it. 8:54 here on a Monday morning. Got to step out for a break. It's the Morning Monster on 6:50 on 6:40 the BXSM, the Sports Monster.
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11: A little bit of a foggy start out there for your Monday, as well as a chance of a stray shower. But overall, the main stories we had throughout the week is the heat, and that will start today. Highs likely going to be into the upper 80s and lower 90s today, and then even hotter for your Tuesday. Highs likely into the low to mid 90s Tuesday, and potentially into the upper 90s as we approach towards Wednesday, Thursday, and Friday of this week. For Storm Team 11 weather, I'm meteorologist Jared Sellers.
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0: Wrapping up hour number three on a Monday. There's been a rumor over the weekend in the Titans' social media circles, as it had been promoted last week by ABC and Good Morning America, that Michael Strahan was going to have a sit-down interview this morning on the show with Chris Johnson, the former Titans running back known as CJ2K. And it became quite clear that, hey, if Chris Johnson's getting an interview on Good Morning America, that probably means something's wrong. And sadly, this morning, as the interview took place on the broadcast earlier this morning, he announced that he has been diagnosed with ALS, also known as Lou Gehrig's disease, Chris Johnson has. Johnson said in the interview to Michael Strahan, "There's no history of ALS in my family. My doctors believe my case is what's called sporadic ALS, which is actually how the vast majority of ALS cases happen. That's one of the reasons this disease can be so shocking. It can happen to someone who's never expected it." So sad news there involving Chris Johnson this morning on Good Morning America. I know Michael did a long interview with him that's up there, I believe, on our social media feeds as well, but just sad to see there for Chris Johnson. As it became kind of the rumblings in recent days that this is what was happening, and sad to see that it's actually official and true there with Chris Johnson this morning on Good Morning America. 3 hours down, one more to go. Deb Williams of AutoWeek.com is with us next at 9:10, recapping SVG's win again in Sonoma. Also, Peyton Manning had some interesting comments about this year's Tennessee-Texas game in September when his alma mater takes on his nephew. As he was talking to the media at the Manning Passing Academy over the week in Louisiana, we'll bring back those comments as well as we continue on a Monday on the Morning Monster on 640 the BXSM.
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3: Well, the rest of the NBA flies through trades, free agency, making moves left and right. There is one name that still dominates every conversation, LeBron James. Now, the Lakers remain the favorite for the Kings services, but we've heard the names Warriors, Cavaliers, even the Heat keep coming up. For once, LeBron James is actually taking a back seat. That's the biggest surprise of all. I'm John Lund.
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11: Passing clouds expected this afternoon with highs into the upper 80s and lower 90s as we head in towards the evening. Overnight hours, lows likely going to be into the 60s. A few passing clouds still expected. And then the heat continues throughout the rest of the week. Highs likely in the 90s for the foreseeable future, with the warmest day of the week either Thursday or Friday with highs potentially into the upper 90s. Heat indices on those days between 100 to 110 degrees. For Storm Team 11 weather, I'm meteorologist Jared Sellers.
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0: for a Monster Sports update on this Monday morning. I'm Jacob Towns on 640 the BXSM, the Sports Monster. World Cup scores from over the weekend on Friday as they're wrapping up group play on Friday and Saturday. It was France over Norway 4-1. Senegal shutting out Iraq 5-0. It was Cape Verde and Saudi Arabia finishing in a scoreless draw. Spain over Uruguay 1-0. Egypt and Iran finishing in a 1-1 draw. And it was Belgium defeating New Zealand 5-1. In Saturday group play action, Croatia over Ghana 2-1, England shutting out Panama 2-0, Colombia and Portugal finishing in a scoreless draw, the Congo over Uzbekistan 3-1, Algeria and Austria in a 3-3 draw, and Argentina defeating Jordan 3-1. That led into Sunday's first knockout round game in a round of 32. It was Canada defeating South Africa 1-0. They move on to the round of 16. Today, there'll be three more round of 32 knockout games, beginning at 1 o'clock, Brazil versus Japan in Houston. At 4:30, Germany takes on Paraguay in Foxborough. And at 9 o'clock tonight, Netherlands plays Morocco in Guadalupe, Mexico. MLB scores from Sunday. It was the Pirates over the Reds 9-4, and the Giants defeating the Braves 3-2. As the Giants take the last two games of that series to win, the Braves lose 5 of 6 while they're out in California, and their lead in the National League East is down to 3 games. Shane Von Gisbergen wins again on the road course in NASCAR as he takes the sweep this week in Sonoma. He wins the O'Reilly Auto Parts race on Saturday and then takes the Cup Series race over Chase Briscoe on Sunday for a second consecutive year. On the PGA Tour at the Travelers Championship, they're not done yet. At 9 a.m. this morning, they'll be getting underway for a Monday playoff. It'll be sudden death between Scottie Scheffler and Victor Hovland as Scheffler tries to repeat as the champion as he won the title a year ago as well. As it'll be a sudden death playoff, there could be one hole that could move on for a while, but it'll begin at 9 a.m. this morning. They're in Cromwell, Connecticut, after a delay pushed the end of the final round up until sunset on Sunday evening. In MLB news on Friday, the New York Mets fired manager Carlos Mendoza after a disastrous first half. As at the time when they fired him on Friday, they were 34-47. Also, over the weekend, the Los Angeles Angels fired the general manager Perry Minasian after a long tenure there that certainly ended with a lot of losing during his time in Los Angeles. NBA free agency and trade news will start off in the trades as the Charlotte Hornets trade Miles Bridges to the Phoenix Suns over the weekend. In return, they get Grayson Allen, Royce O'Neal, and a 2033. First-round draft pick. The Oklahoma City Thunder re-sign Isaiah Hartenstein to a 3-year deal there for Oklahoma City, while they trade Isaiah Joe to the Detroit Pistons in exchange for two later second-round draft picks. And Jose Alvarado will return to the NBA champions New York Knicks on a 3-year deal for $4.5 million player option and a 3-year $14-plus million deal there to return to New York for Alvarado. And the Canadian Football League says they will not allow Brendan Sorsby to join the league this season after obviously a lot of wondering about what could be next there for now the former Indiana, Cincinnati, and short-time Texas Tech quarterback after he would not be allowed in the NFL supplemental draft either this summer as they continue to weigh their options about what could be next there in his football career. That's your Monster Sports Update on a Monday morning. I'm Jacob Townsend on 640 the BXSM, the Sports Monster.
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11: A little bit of a foggy start out there for your Monday, as well as a chance of a stray shower. But overall, the main stories we had throughout the week is the heat, and that will start today. Highs likely going to be into the upper 80s and lower 90s today, and then even hotter for your Tuesday. Highs likely into the low to mid 90s Tuesday, and potentially into the upper 90s as we approach towards Wednesday, Thursday, and Friday of this week. For Storm Team 11 Weather, I'm meteorologist Jared Sellers.
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0: 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On Friday, Tennessee football medically disqualified Chaz Coleman after he obviously was the big-name transfer in January there for the Vols, but didn't take part in most of spring practice, then was delayed in his return for summer workouts at the end of May. He has not been taking part in any workouts since he did arrive in Knoxville at the last day of May at the end of last month. Now they have medically disqualified Chaz Coleman as he will not be playing for Tennessee nor anyone in 2026, and there's still, I think, a lot of question wondering if he may ever play college football again than for Chaz Coleman moving forward. Tennessee football did pick up a commit over the weekend in high school football, as Marcus Jones is committing to Tennessee. As he made the announcement on Friday, they were with the coaching staff. He's a Pennsylvania native and an athlete in the 2027 recruiting class. For Josh Elander in Tennessee baseball, they continue to rack up some transfers in the portal there for the Vols on the diamond as they get the transfer on Friday from Wright State. Outfielder Andrew Duncan, who had 367 this past season there for Wright State and was an All-Horizon League honor there for them this past year. Also, they get a commit from Baylor transfer infielder Travis Sanders on Friday. He committed to Tennessee after being a second-team All-Big 12 player this past year as a redshirt junior for the Bears when he hit 369. Therefore, Baylor, he actually began his career at Texas Tech. So it would be the first time he plays college baseball outside the state of Texas and outside the Big 12 Conference as well. Appalachian League scores on Sunday. It was Kingsport defeating Pulaski 14-3. Elizabethan over Bluefield 3-1. Greenville was on the road in Burlington, but the game was suspended in the top of the second due to weather. At the time, Greenville was up 3-0 there in the top of the second inning. That game will be restarted on July 21st. Also, the Johnson City Doughboys took down the USA National All-Star team there of college players 4-3 on Sunday as well. Therefore, the Doughboys. 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
0: Hey, into the final hour of Monday here in the Morning Monster on 640 WXSM, the Sports Monster, and 101.5 WQTHD2 as well. As roll along here on this Monday morning on 640 WXSM, the Sports Monster. All right, we'll hopefully have Deb Williams join us here in just a few moments, as we'll hopefully get Deb on here with us in just a few moments here from AutoWeek.com, recapping the weekend there in NASCAR on SVG's win at Sonoma, as he swept the weekend there at Sonoma there for SVG. We'll get to also what's going on at the Travelers Championship in Cromwell, Connecticut here in just a moment, as well as they're in the playoff there between Victor Hovland and Scotty Scheffler. Something big just happened there. We'll tell you what that is here in just a moment. But as we start off the final hour of the show, it is time for our Pine Oaks Golf Course Countdown to Kickoff. 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And on this Monday, June 29th, we are now just 61 days away until ETSU kicks off the season for the Lid Lifter against the Campbell Camels on Saturday, August 29th at 5:30 at William B. Green Jr. Stadium. And then in 68 days until that following Saturday, when Tennessee kicks off the season against the Furman Paladins at Neyland Stadium in Knoxville at 3:30 on Saturday, September 5th. 61 days for the Bucks, 68 days for the Vols. 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It is 61 days for the Bucks and 68 days for the Vols as the countdown to kickoff continues on the Morning Monster and 640 WXSM, sponsored by Pine Oaks Golf Course in Johnson City. Well, it just happened there at the Travelers Championship. Two terrific tee shots by Scotty Scheffler and Victor Hovland. Two terrific iron shots by Scotty Scheffler and Victor Hovland, giving them both terrific birdie putts. Hovland had the longest to go as he was the first one to putt. He makes his birdie putt. Scheffler has to answer to keep the playoff going. His rolls a little bit off to the left as a quick putt down the hill. Hovland wins the playoff there with the birdie at 18. And Victor Hovland, a winner on the PGA Tour once again, has not been playing his best golf this season. Had dropped down to number 30 in the world golf rankings after what was obviously a tough Ryder Cup back in the fall, when there was a number of people who didn't think maybe he should even be on the Ryder Cup team there for the European side this past fall. But now he picks up his eighth career win on the PGA Tour. His first win in, let's see, 15 months. Since last, not this past March, but the March before, he won the Valspar by a shot over Justin Thomas in March of 2025. That was his last win on the PGA Tour. But now as a PGA Tour winner once again, as he wins the playoff this morning there at the Travelers Championship over Scotty Scheffler. And the long list of runners-up continue there for Scotty Scheffler. Man, what a run he's been on recently. I think the stat was earlier this week that he had, I think this would be the 35th tournament he's finished in the top 25 in, 35th consecutive tournament, which the record is Tiger Woods finishing the top 25 in 38 consecutive tournaments. Scotty continues that run with a second place finish today at the Travelers Championship, but obviously not the ending he had hoped for there for Scotty Scheffler. He comes up just short there at the Travelers Championship this week there at Cromwell, Connecticut, as he loses to Victor Hovland in the first playoff hole this morning. 9:16 here on this Monday morning as we continue on the Morning Monster and 640 the BXSM, the Sports Monster. As always, on a Monday morning, recapping the weekend of NASCAR, we are joined by Deb Williams of AutoWeek.com. Deb, thanks always for the time. Hope you're doing well. Good morning.
4: Good morning. Yeah, thank you. Just fine. How about yourself?
0: Doing great. It's always great to talk to you, as it's always great to talk to you after another SVG win as well. I know last week did not go his way there, obviously, on Father's Day in San Diego at Coronado at the Naval Base. Was the wreck there with him and Connor Zilich. Ended up taking him and Zilich out there for Trackhouse. Yesterday, it looked like a lot more with the guy we're used to seeing on the road courses. It was a weekend that we're used to seeing as well there for SVG as he sweeps the weekend in Sonoma and able to hold off Chase Briscoe for the win on Sunday.
4: It was, but, it definitely wasn't a runaway for him. And he said afterwards that he was glad it wasn't another one or two laps because he didn't think he could hold him off. So it definitely appears that the competitors are closing in on him and maybe learning some of his techniques. But it was interesting because that's the same 1-2 finish that you had last year as well. It's just that Briscoe was a little bit closer this year.
0: Yeah, he was making a run. He got a little bit of a bump there into that last turn there for Briscoe, just not enough to get past SVG on that final lap. And I saw that.

0: just as important, if you want to say this, was the fact that Denny Hamlin took the point lead yesterday, and that's the first time that anyone other than Reddick's led all year.
1: Yeah, and Hamlin, obviously, as we're going to get to him in a moment, as he obviously did not have the Sunday that he hoped for, but still, because of so much issues there for Tyler Reddick on Sunday, he is obviously into the number one of the points. But one more there on the Joe Gibbs Racing side. Ty Gibbs wins the pole on Saturday. He also wins the first two stage points there on Sunday. He finishes third overall in the race. As obviously we know, Ty obviously has first win over this year in Bristol in the spring race, but obviously still up there in the top handful of drivers in the point standings for the season as well, as this breakout season there for him in the 54 car continues. It was a really good day for him yesterday, not only with the finish, but also when it comes to the stage points there for Ty Gibbs and Joe Gibbs Racing.
0: And that's very true. And, you know, you could tell that Ty Gibbs was disappointed after the race, that he didn't particularly like the pit strategy they were on. I think he felt like if they'd been on a different strategy, he probably could have walked off with the win. But while we're on Joe Gibbs Racing, you know, the fact that Christopher Bell was driving with that broken left wrist, and he finished second in both stages and actually pulled out a top five, was quite a day for him as well. So it was quite a day for Joe Gibbs Racing overall. They just didn't come off with the win, but they were very close to it.
1: Certainly so. As I know, obviously, Bell and Briscoe, I'm sure both, who had really good seasons last year, probably not very pleased with the way their seasons have went consistently this year. I know Bell obviously had a really rough start with the beginning of the season, found some rhythm. He's moved up in the point standings a good bit as the season went on. But as you mentioned, the injury he suffered a few weeks back, feels like both him and Briscoe are starting to find their form as we head to the back part of this regular season as they make a run to the points chase there. Obviously, as those were two guys that were right there at the end a year ago, along with Denny Hamlin. It feels that they're starting to find their form at the right time of the year, not only for Briscoe, as we mentioned a moment ago, but also, as you said there, Deb, if he can stay healthy with the wrist, Christopher Bell as well.
0: That's very true. And, of course, we started the in-season challenge yesterday as well, and both of them will advance. But, in fact, all four Joe Gibbs Racing drivers will advance in it. But, you know, it's going to be a totally different deal this year with the chase, and we've got – I believe 8 races left in the regular season, so everyone's just right now focusing on making sure that they are in the top 16 so that they can advance into the chase.
1: Deb Williams of AutoWeek.com joining us here on the Morning Monster and 640 the BXSM, the Sports Monster. You mentioned it earlier, and we've talked about for numerous weeks that Denny Hamlin's been on this trek to sort of track down his guy, Tyler Reddick, for the top spot in the points. It finally happened yesterday by the slimmest of margins. Hamlin is now in first place, first points change we've had at the top all year long after obviously that record-breaking start that Reddick had to the beginning of the season in February. Hamlin is now number one, as it feels like he's been the most consistent driver over the last handful of months since obviously the hot start there by Reddick. And this conversation we've had all year about Denny Hamlin and this trek to finally get to his first title now can really truly start to really take fold as he's down first place, moving into the back 8 races, as you said a moment ago, the regular season and then into the chase. But what maybe many people didn't think was going to happen, they kind of thought the regular season was locked up for Reddick, now feels like it's really up for grabs moving into these final 8 weeks.
0: That's very, very true. And you know, when Reddick had more than 120-point lead over Hamlin, nobody thought anyone kind of gave the regular season championship to Reddick. And then Denny Hamlin was there of 3 consecutive victories. And if he had not been involved in the incident where he spun yesterday that tore up the splitter on his car, he could have walked out with a lead even greater than 1 point, because at 1 point there was a 30-point swing. So that power steering failure that Tyler Reddick had yesterday, that initially left him 6 laps down, and then he finished 4 laps down to the lead in last place. And then Denny Hamlin being able to pull off a 26th-place finish really made the difference. But it's definitely going to be interesting these last 8 races to see exactly who emerges as a regular season champion.
1: And obviously, it certainly seemed like Hamlin, after contact there of Carson Hocevar, was maybe add him to the list of drivers this year who have not been pleased with number 77.
0: The list is definitely growing. I thought Carson Hocevar's explanation afterwards was interesting, but, you know, that's one of those things I'm sure Denny Hamlin will just put in the back of his mind, and when the

0: time's right, he'll take care of it. But, yeah, it was definitely an interesting explanation from Carson Hocevar. And I'm sure the reason he made a point that he didn't spend him intentionally, somewhere in the background there, there was the Joe Gibbs Racing lawsuit against Spire Motorsports and Chris Gabehart, because both of them have now countersued JGR. So I'm sure that's the reason Hocevar made a point to say he wasn't trying to spin him intentionally.
1: Yeah, nothing personal, obviously. We'll keep that out in the courtroom. certainly nothing personal between those groups at this point in time. Deb, obviously you mentioned earlier the in-season challenge going on. Obviously yesterday was the first round of the round of 32. We're now down to the round of 16. Second straight year, our number one driver is out in the first round. It was Tyler Reddick this year, because he finished in last place yesterday. Alex Bowman is able to move past him, but this time around Denny Hamlin is able to get past Ty Dillon, as they were matched up against each other last year. He does get past him this time around, and moving on into the round of 16, doesn't quite look like as much of the topsy-turvy as we had a year ago, where I think we had the top four drivers out after the first round last season or something close to that. We do at least have the 2, 3, and 4 moving on this time around. Just the number one is not making the move into the second weekend. Your thoughts on the bracket through week one?
0: Well, the interesting thing is, if Ty Dillon hadn't had power steering issues down the stretch there, he might have knocked Denny Hamlin out again, because he was actually running ahead of Denny Hamlin. But I think that because the opening race wasn't at a super speedway style race track, made the big difference this year, and it'll be interesting now with to see how everything progresses at Chicagoland, then Atlanta, and then North Wilkesboro. So we've definitely got a good sampling of the entire schedule these next 5 weeks to see who advances into the final race at Indianapolis Motor Speedway. I'm sure there were a lot of brackets busted yesterday. I know I was, because of Tyler Reddick being eliminated in the first round. So it'll be interesting to see if a fan moves on with a perfect bracket in order to be eligible for the $1 million at Indianapolis.
1: And you got a couple of teammates who will be going up against each other this weekend. Chase Briscoe and Ty Gibbs going to be going up against each other, as well as also William Byron and Kyle Larson on the right side of the bracket. We talked about this last year. How much was this going to matter to guys? We'll see how much it matters to those teammates if it comes down into something this weekend there in Chicago on Sunday night.
0: That's true, but I think you're going to have to look at who's been performed well this year on the mile and a half tracks. I thought it was interesting yesterday that Kyle Larson said he couldn't even remember the last time he had four consecutive top fives, and that he brought up about inconsistency in his Cup career. And so I think that's what we'll go into again this year. But there's so many in the Cup Series right now that have never raced at Chicagoland Speedway. So it'll be interesting that as well to see how they adapt, how quickly they adapt during the practice that they're going to be given.
1: Deb Williams of AutoWeek.com joining us here in the Morning Monster on 640 the BXSM, the Sports Monster. You mentioned it a moment ago. We haven't talked about it in a few weeks, but there is some new news in the Chris Gabehart versus Joe Gibbs Racing lawsuit. As you said, obviously now Gabehart and Spire Motorsports are countersuing Joe Gibbs Racing as this NASCAR trade secrets fight only continues to battle further and further on into the courts. Just update us on what has happened since obviously we last spoke to you last Monday in this lawsuit that now has some countersuing taking place as well in it.
0: Well, I thought one of the quotes or one of the statements in Chris Gabehart's countersuit was rather interesting, in that he said that, you know, it was actually not about a big espionage plot, but it was about simply them suing it was more of a vindictive lawsuit. And he pointed out that an executive at Joe Gibbs Racing left earlier this year to go over to Legacy Motor Club and become president there, and that was a Toyota team, so that's the reason he wasn't sued. But the fact that Gabehart went to a Chevrolet team was the reason he was sued. So it's definitely, you know, no lawsuit is funny, but this is some of the stuff that's been filed in this countersuit is rather interesting. I think one thing that really caught my attention was after Spire Motorsports won Talladega with Carson Hocevar, they had put out, or there was an exhibit in the files that said, you know, they keep saying we've won one race. Well, we've won two. And they had Twitter feeds that people had posted about the lawsuit after Talladega race. And one person had said that they suggested they go to Chili's and get on that, it's not a mechanical bull, but the Chili's cup thing there. Yeah. And see whoever wrote it the longest and didn't get thrown off would win the court case. So it's just sad that it's come to this. Yeah. But, you know, the case is scheduled for trial in January, so we'll see if it gets settled out of court. I don't think it will. I'll be surprised if it does.
1: Yeah, it seems like each side is certainly sticking to their corners so far here in this battle between Gabe Hart and Joe Gibbs Racing. I know when we spoke early on at the beginning of this, we were talking about sort of what was the feelings among many in NASCAR, and it kind of felt like maybe it was a little bit of pettiness on the side of Joe Gibbs Racing on this with the way they were doing this and moving forward with the fact of Gabe Hart leaving. Maybe they're a little bit just upset about some different things involved in that, and maybe some of the things that were said about Ty as well in that process. Mm-hmm. As this has moved on, do you think that there's been a little bit more of a feeling of maybe Joe Gibbs Racing has a point, or do you think a lot of people around NASCAR still feel as though that Joe Gibbs Racing is kind of coming after Chris Gabe Hart really without a ton of backing in this move there for him in this lawsuit?
0: Well, you know, they do, I mean, they have shown and they've done a forensic investigation on his laptops and his phone and found items on there that he really shouldn't have had on there, and the fact that he had a Spire folder on his laptop. But now he's in the countersuit. He's claiming that the forensic investigator went further than the court said that he could go and found a confidential communications between himself and his attorney. And, you know, I thought another thing that he brought out in the counter, the fact that they were trying to pressure him into becoming Ty's crew chief after they made him competition director, and that he maintained in his countersuit, that Heather Gibbs, who co-owns Joe Gibbs Racing and is Ty's mother, had written him a $500,000 check out of Ty Gibbs Racing LLC to come over there to try to entice him to come over and be Ty's crew chief. So I had one media person said, they'll settle it before they go to court. And I said, no, they won't, because it's not about money now. And I don't think it ever was, even though all three parties involved have requested financial compensation and a jury trial. So I think it's gone beyond being settled financially, I think, at this point in time. I'll be quite surprised if it ends up with a financial settlement.
1: 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Is obviously July 4th weekend. They're heading back to Chicagoland. I'm sure, obviously, after the street race they've done the last couple of years, excitement about the fact of going back to Chicagoland Speedway for a lot of people inside NASCAR this weekend?
0: I'm sure there are, because of this particular car, the next gen, this Gen 7 or next gen car, whatever you want to call it, performed so well on mile and a half tracks. And that was the reason the competitors were so excited and wanted to go back to Chicagoland Speedway. I find it interesting that the commercials that are being run on the radio says, Joliet, have you missed us? But those who were there for the opening of the track in 2001 are definitely going to find a very different environment there at Chicagoland Speedway. And I have been told, I have not been back to Joliet since 2005, but I've been told that all of that farmland that surrounded the track initially has now been built up into warehouses and industrial parks, and it's not out in the country like it was when it was initially opened. So I think they'll find a very different environment, and I find it interesting that I'll be curious to see how the media center has been redone, because when they shut down Chicagoland Speedway, they moved all the furniture and the tables and chairs and all from Chicagoland Speedway to Darlington to refurbish that infill media center at Darlington Raceway. So they've had to go in there and refurbish the media center as well.
1: Very interesting. As we'll see how this all plays out there this weekend. As that's where they head this weekend for not only the eighth to last regular season race there of the regular season for the NASCAR Cup Series, but also the second round of the challenge of the in-season challenge this weekend as well. The round of 16 coming up this weekend as well. They're at Chicagoland this weekend on the July 4th weekend on Sunday night there in Chicago or in Joliet, Illinois there this weekend. Deb, thanks always for the time. It's always good to talk to you. We'll do it again next Monday morning.
0: Sounds great. Everyone have a great 4th of July.
1: Thank you so much. Thank you. You as well, Deb. Thanks so much. At 9:34 here on this Monday morning, Deb Williams joining us here on the Morning Monster, as always on a Monday from AutoWeek.com. Recapping what was another SVG win on the road there at Sonoma on Sunday. 9:34 on this Monday morning. Got to step out for a break. When we return, Peyton Manning and the Manning family had their Manning Passing Academy at the end of last week down in Louisiana. And during a couple of different times during the week, they spoke to the media. And one time when Peyton was speaking to the media, he was asked a question about the possibility, and not the possibility, but the fact that it is coming up this season, of Texas coming to Tennessee September 26th, which means Arch Manning, his nephew, going up against his alma mater. Who would he be rooting for? We'll give you Peyton's answer when we return on 9:35 on a Monday here on the Morning Monster on 640 the BXSM.
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9: A little bit of a foggy start out there for your Monday, as well as a chance of a stray shower. But overall, the main stories we had throughout the week is the heat, and that will start today. Highs likely going to be into the upper 80s and lower 90s today, and then even hotter for your Tuesday. Highs likely into the low to mid 90s Tuesday, and potentially into the upper 90s as we approach towards Wednesday, Thursday, and Friday of this week. For Storm Team 11 Weather, I'm meteorologist Jared Sellers.
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1: Thank you, Coach. 9:39 here on this Monday morning. So this past week was the Manning Passing Academy week down in Louisiana. They do it every year at Nicholls State. And on one of the days, ain't they split it up? One day they'll let Archie speak to the media. Another day they'll let Eli speak to the media. Another day it'll be Cooper speaking to the media. And then Peyton will speak to the media. And on the day Peyton spoke to the media, one of the questions he was asked was about the fact that this year, and he's not alone in this, I believe Texas plays Ole Miss as well, it's just later on in the season. Let me confirm that there. I'm fairly certain that Texas is playing Ole Miss in November, either late October or November. Texas has to play Ole Miss, yeah, in Austin, October 24th. Now, obviously that won't be Arch Manning going into Oxford, but it will be obviously the alma mater of not only Arch's dad, Cooper, but Arch's grandfather, Archie, and Arch's uncle, Eli, as well, all going up against now Arch's school, Texas. And Peyton will have that situation first, though, on September 26th when Texas comes in the Neyland Stadium for a noon kickoff against Tennessee. And so I believe it was Chris Gordy that asked him this question, Chris, who covers the SEC for the Locked On SEC podcast. And he was asking Peyton, what is the conversations like in the group chat right now leading up to that game? Now, that was the question Chris asked. You'll hear in a moment. You'll hear the question as well as the answer. Peyton ends up giving his own answer to that question as well as another one as well in his answer here in a moment there from the comments of the Manning Passing Academy on Thursday or Friday. One is when he spoke to the media in this situation. Here is Peyton Manning about Tennessee playing Arch Manning, his nephew, this upcoming fall.
11: Peyton, Texas going to Knoxville this year. What's that week going to be like in the family group chat?
12: Yeah, we don't really touch those topics in our family group chat. And, you know, so I was asking, one of the kids was asking me earlier, you know, who I was going to go for. And I said, well, who do you think? And, of course, he said, you know, that he would go for his school over his relative. And I went, well, you and I are different.
11: Right.
12: You and I are wired differently. That, you know, nothing's more important than your family. But obviously it's going to be a huge SEC game. You know, my dad dealt with it when I was in college when Tennessee played Ole Miss. And, you know, look, I love my university, my alma mater, and pull for them unconditionally. But nothing's more important to me than my family. And when you have a nephew playing, you know, I pull very hard for him every single Saturday. So that's a pretty that's pretty much a no-brainer that you're pulling for your nephew to play well. But like I said, everybody knows pretty strongly where my loyalties lie on all other Saturdays, you know, the University of Tennessee.
1: So obviously making it clear that he'll be rooting for Arch on Saturday, September 26th. I don't think that's a major surprise there with that situation. Somebody asked me a few weeks ago if I thought that Peyton would come to the game, and I said, I don't think so. My guess is obviously Cooper and his wife will be there, but I said, I would think that maybe Peyton and the rest of them will probably stay away from that game. And maybe also with Eli and Archie and the rest of them, they may even stay away from the Ole Miss game, even though it's in Austin. They'll stay away from that game as well there in October. I'm not sure if Peyton's even been to see Arch at this point in time. Maybe a game earlier on last season, but I've not seen a ton of Peyton showing up at his games anyways. Obviously, Cooper and his wife are obviously there with his son for their games, which makes obviously the most sense. But somebody asked, do you think Peyton will show up to that game? I don't think so. I think Peyton's probably in the lose-lose situation there. Because fact is, if Peyton shows up in Tennessee gear, then he's going against his family and his nephew. If he shows up wearing Texas gear, then he's going up against Tennessee. And Tennessee fans already have the weird relationship with the Peyton Manning appearance at games because they believe that they lose every time Peyton Manning shows up to games. But also, if he shows up kind of neutral, then it's the old lukewarm thing. And remember what the Bible says about that. So I think he'll stay away. My guess will be he'll stay away from that one. He hasn't came to as many Tennessee games in recent years anyways with Marshall and his kids getting older, but My guess is he'll stay away from that game and probably show up for the Alabama game in mid-October. Will be the one that you can certainly probably circle. Maybe one of the other ones later in the season, maybe LSU there in November. We'll see what happens. But I would think that he'll stay away from the Texas game. I do know that a number of Tennessee fans were maybe a little bit surprised by his answer. I was not there with his answer that obviously he'd be rooting for Arch. Some people thought, well, you can root for Arch, but root for Tennessee. Yeah, if his nephew was the wide receiver, if his nephew was a tight end, if his nephew was a linebacker even, you can root and say, hey, I hope Arch has a good game. Because it's sort of periphery to it all. Not to say those positions don't matter, but they are kind of periphery to the story. You don't go into the game saying, hey, the story of this matchup is Peyton Manning's nephew, the tight end, going up against Tennessee. Yeah, it doesn't quite roll off the top. When it's the quarterback, I think it is different. And it's a little bit different of saying, hey, I can root for my nephew to get three hits if he's playing second base for Texas going up against Tennessee in baseball. But hope that Tennessee wins the game. Hope my nephew has a good game, doesn't make any errors, gets a hit every time he's up at the plate, plays well. Tennessee wins the game 7-5, something like that. That's a little bit different. In football, when your nephew's the quarterback for the opposing team, specifically in the SEC game, in the SEC opener there for Tennessee, I think if you're rooting for your nephew, you're rooting for your nephew to make a whole lot of big plays. And I think he's going into this knowing, huh, first SEC game for a young quarterback, whether it's Faison or George. Not sure if them making big plays is going to be the way Tennessee's going to have to find a way to win this game. I think you probably look at it and go, I don't think this is going to work out, me rooting for trying to root for both. And obviously, you look at it and say, probably, let's make sure we're taking care of the stuff that really matters, take care of the family, and probably a good answer, knowing that he's also surrounded by the family there in Louisiana this past weekend at the Manning Passing Academy. Yeah, I thought it was funny the fact that one of the students there at the camp this past weekend had asked him earlier kind of a similar question about the game and said, I'd root for my school. Oh, yeah? How many schools are you going to end up playing at, kid? In this era, how many schools are you going to end up playing during your college football career if you end up making it to college football, obviously, at the FBS or FCS level, whatever level it may end up being? How many schools are you going to end up playing? What is your school? That's always the new question, right? Where do you go to homecoming at? What is your school? What is the school that you'll be remembered for? All those different things. I think it's a nice idea to probably say root for the school, but I think Peyton probably has the answer right there in saying he'll be rooting for Arch Manning, but rooting for Tennessee the other 11 Saturdays there, and I think that's okay to say. I don't think that's a bad thing to say at all there for Peyton in that matter. 9:46 on this Monday morning as we continue here on the Morning Monster on 640 WXSM, the Sports Monster. Going to step out for one final break. We're back after this to wrap up a Monday on 640 WXSM.
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9: A little bit of a foggy start out there for your Monday, as well as a chance of a stray shower. But overall, the main stories we had throughout the week is the heat, and that will start today. Highs likely going to be into the upper 80s and lower 90s today, and then even hotter for your Tuesday. Highs likely into the low to mid-90s Tuesday, and potentially into the upper 90s as we approach towards Wednesday, Thursday, and Friday of this week. For Storm Team 11 Weather, I'm meteorologist Jared Sellers.
1: Thank you, Jared. 9:50 here on this Monday morning, wrapping up here on the Morning Monster on 640 the BXSM, the Sports Monster. Watching during the commercial break, the interview that Chris Johnson and his wife Brittany did with Michael Strahan on Good Morning America on ABC this morning. It was obviously previously recorded, but aired this morning there on Good Morning America. And if you haven't seen it yet, obviously, and we mentioned this last hour, Chris Johnson, the former Titans running back, CJ2K, announcing this morning that he has been diagnosed with ALS and Lou Gehrig's disease at the age of 39. And he was actually diagnosed last year in 2025. So he was actually diagnosed at the age of 38, but making the public here at the age of 39. And if you remember Steve Gleason, the he was a special teams player. I guess he was actually a defensive player is what his actual position was, but he mostly played on special teams for the New Orleans Saints, best known for the block on the Monday night game there after Hurricane Katrina where they beat the Falcons. That led into a touchdown there on that night there against Atlanta, and they're going to, I think, have an anniversary of that game this upcoming season there for the Falcons and the Saints on Monday Night Football. And if you know the story about Steve and him being in the chair and using the device to talk for him, Chris Johnson is now at that same point as well. He's also in a chair. He's using a device to talk for him. From what the video and the interview talks about, it's that he uses his eyes to sort of direct where he, what words he wants to say and those kinds of things there in those moments. But yeah, just a sad story this morning there of Chris Johnson. As I said last hour, this had sadly been the reports over the last couple of days. Late last week, ABC and Good Morning America started promoting that Chris Johnson was going to be on the show this week and on Monday doing an interview with Michael Strahan. And once that started happening, it became clear that something's off here. Because, and this isn't anything against Chris, who's a phenomenal player during his time, offensive player of the year in the NFL, 2,000-plus yards rushing. He's in a point of where you have the I believe he still owns the all-purpose yards record for a season in NFL history. Obviously, he's in the Tennessee Sports Hall of Fame. He's number 28's in that conversation of one of the great players and one of the great runs in Titans history. But because he's been so far out of the spotlight for so many years, he retired a decade ago, all those different things, you sort of go, okay, but why is he now on Good Morning America? He's been retired for a decade. He really, even at the end of his Titans run, even after that, he's played four more years with the Jets and the Cardinals. He hadn't really been a part of the NFL conversation at that point. And it came down to the point of where, okay, if he's on Good Morning America, something's wrong. Something's probably off here. And the reason why he's on Good Morning America is actually, when he was first diagnosed with ALS last year by a doctor, the doctor told him and his wife to get their affairs in order because they didn't know how much time he was going to have. And he had actually watched Good Morning America, and a doctor had done an interview with Eric Dane, who now has sadly passed away, but was the actor from Grey's Anatomy there on ABC and a number of other shows, who had been diagnosed with ALS. And the doctor went through some of the stuff they were working with Eric to try to prolong his life and make his life a little bit more lasting and not as much suffering there with his life and dealing with ALS. And they actually, through that, were able to get in touch with that doctor. She's also included in here in this interview that Michael Strahan did. She's a part of this feature that they did on ABC this morning, and went through a little bit of why they're working on some different things there with Chris moving forward and some different trials that he went through, that the clinical trials to try to make this a little bit better for him moving forward. And the thing was, and to talk about this, he was living a normal retired football player's life. He was with his family. He has a wife. He has kids. They were enjoying their life. They were doing all these different things. And he said what ended up sort of pointing them towards there was some sort of problem was he was losing strength in his right hand. He was losing a little bit of his grip. And they thought maybe it was a pinched nerve, maybe it was something that sort of comes from, you know, he played football for all those years, played obviously in the high school, played college, East Carolina, gets forgotten. He was a first-round pick coming out of East Carolina, played for Skip Holtz there at East Carolina, was just a phenomenal player there for the Purple Pirates during his run there in Greenville, North Carolina, where before Skip left to go to South Florida, he was a phenomenal player at ECU. And then obviously got drafted by the Titans because he had that phenomenal, because he was such a terrific track runner. No surprise here. He had a really big combine. I know that's shocking to you, but he showed off really well at the NFL combine. And so he moved into becoming a first round draft pick. The Titans drafted him, and he became the 2009 season, which actually was his second year. And he was a three-time Pro Bowler. Those first 3 years were three of the great first years of an NFL player in NFL history, certainly for a running back. But he obviously was the offensive player of the year there in 2009, first-team All-Pro, led the league in rushing, set, I still believe it is, I could be wrong about this, but I know at least was, the yards from scrimmage record that season, I believe is still the record. He doesn't have the rushing yards in the season record. But he does, I believe, still have the yards from scrimmage record. It was something over 2,500 yards he had there in 2009. And just a sad story this morning there on Good Morning America that the former Titans running back Chris Johnson has been diagnosed with ALS, also obviously known as Lou Gehrig's disease. And I was wrong a moment ago. I said he's now 39, got diagnosed at 38. He actually got diagnosed at 39. He is now 40 years old there for Chris Johnson. Just wanted to correct that part of the story. But Michael Strahan and Good Morning America on ABC did a sit down with him. And it's all over social media. And I'm sure you can find the numerous other places as well if you want to go and find that interview there with Chris and his wife, Brittany, that they did with Michael that aired this morning on ABC to make the announcement. 9:57 on this Monday morning as we continue on the Morning Monster on 640 the BXSM. Coming up later on today, we've got the Eric Gaines Show with Brian Rice up next, followed by Josh and Swain, noon to 3. Bill Mead will have Sportsline at 3 o'clock. Bud will be back with me at Tuesday morning, tomorrow morning on the Morning Monster. As always, we will talk to you then. Thanks so much to Tyler Summit and Deb Williams for joining us here on this Monday morning. Talk to you tomorrow on a Tuesday on the Morning Monster on 640 the BXSM, the Sports Monster.
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16: 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What a babyface turn it would be. But imagine the levels of nostalgia we'd get with LeBron James taking AD with him to Golden State to play alongside Steph and Draymond. Could it flame out spectacularly? Sure. 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Give me the grand Golden State nostalgia play, please. I'm Chris Mann.
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9: Passing clouds expected this afternoon with highs into the upper 80s and lower 90s as we head in towards the evening. Overnight hours, lows likely going to be into the 60s. A few passing clouds still expected. And then the heat continues throughout the rest of the week. Highs likely in the 90s for the foreseeable future with the warmest day of the week either Thursday or Friday with highs potentially into the upper 90s. Heat indices on those days between 100 to 110 degrees. For Storm Team 11 Weather, I'm meteorologist Jared Sellers.
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4: 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We are here at Tennessee National, where we already had a lot of fun here early this morning, but the Allen & Wade Houston Legacy Golf Classic, 17th annual here today, and this is part of the Charles M. Hall Alumni Association Foundation as well. Completed in 1926, the Charles M. Hall School served as an educational institution for Alcoa's black community, offering grades 1 through 12 until its closure in 1968. Thanks to desegregation, it later reopened as Alcoa Middle School and now functions as the Alcoa City Center. But the Charles M. Hall Alumni Association is dedicated to preserving the school's legacy. And for the past two decades, thanks to the generous support of alumni, individuals, and corporate sponsors, they've awarded close to $300,000 in scholarships and financial aid to graduating seniors nationwide as they pursue higher education.
5: That's awesome.
4: Big part of this here. And we mentioned it a little earlier, the Allen Houston Legacy Foundation is big on a mentorship program or mentorship programs that help make education more accessible, but also help strengthen relationships between youth and their mentors as they continue to build and build lifelines and lifestyles to help their communities.
5: It's a really cool thing. A lot of great and impressive people. You want to know one great impressive person that's playing in the tournament today?
4: Yes.
5: Jim Coghorn.
4: Yeah, that's right. Creations. I saw him a little earlier today.
5: He can't hide. He's got the coolest white pickup truck with orange racing stripes. And anytime I see that, I'm like, oh, Jim's here.
4: Yeah, he was walking down the stairs when I was walking in. And,
5: awesome.
4: Have my koozie that Graphic Creations did for Friends of Dick's House of Sport.
5: No big deal.
4: They're having a big event with Lady Vol Softball tonight. Check out that out on their Instagram as well, as well as the Lady Vol Booster Club and the Vol Network. So, we will roll on here. Going to be joined, hopefully a little later this hour, by Bernard King. And also, Dennis Carter, Executive Director of the Allen Houston Legacy Foundation. Miko Horn, Director of Operations. For Allen Houston Foundation, it's a great event here today, and Allen and Wade Houston are out playing golf, so we may or may not get to talk to one or both of them.
5: Yeah, but if you're going to have an event like this at a place like this,
4: then you should play
5: with people like Corey Dixon that help you put it on.
4: That's right.
5: If you're going to go through that, if you're going to do it right, you might as well play in your own tournament.
4: You know, back when we started doing this, you actually shared some office space with Corey. Does that mean that she's partially responsible for you?
5: I clearly didn't listen to the do the job right part.
4: We do the radio part right.
5: That's all that matters.
4: That's right. All right. That's why she has us here today.
5: Anyone cares about.
4: All right. We take a look at the Tinkle Lock Reset. What's coming up over the next 2 hours here? We are inside 100 Days to College Football, ranking the top 10 running backs in college football entering 2026. We'll have performance of the weekend to close out the hour. And we have an NBA rumor that's big enough that we've made it a bullet point on our show rundown today.
5: I did some research. And by research, I mean I clicked on the rundown. So now I know what you're talking about. And I couldn't possibly hate this more.
4: Okay. That's fun. Did you see LeBron James' video over the weekend on Instagram?
5: No.
4: He has... I don't really care what he said. I wasn't actually paying attention to that. His beard is full gray now.
5: Oh, is he allowing it to? Well, he's dyed it forever. Yeah. Is he just rocking it?
4: Yeah.
5: Hey, I'm not going to hate on the guy going that goes gray a little early.
4: Do you remember the Nike commercial that he did when he was a rookie and it
5: pretending
4: it
5: he was old?
4: There was an old LeBron looking back. He's played long enough that he's now old LeBron has entered the chat.
5: Well, he's entered the chat on this rumor you're talking about too.
4: Yes,
5: I can't stand. I can't stand this, and I might even hate watch it, to be honest.
4: More on that coming up. 865-656-9900 if you want to join us on the text line as well. If you are just joining us, there are friends up in the Tri-Cities doing just that as well. I encourage you to go back and listen to our interview with Lamar Alexander from the first hour.
5: That was awesome.
4: Had great stuff about education and about receiving the award here today at the Allen Wade Houston Legacy Golf Classic, but he also roasted Eric Ainge. Unprompted, like, nobody said, hey, you should say this. He hit us with the, yeah, no, listen to you guys. And then I was like, well, that's pretty cool. And then he mentioned your timeliness, and I appreciate that. That's a deep cut that he nobody told him cut. That, oh, you should say you listen to the show. No, he dropped I'd literally listen to the show as I drive around.
5: That's not a deep cut. Lamar's my guy. Just remember, Brian, people like Lamar only make fun of people that they like.
4: That's right.
5: So
4: that's right.
5: You'll get your dig one day.
4: One day. Sturl got me. That's fine.
5: Sturl loves you.
4: I'll add more over the next 2 hours. All right, we teased it. Let's just do this. The Warriors, the Golden State Warriors,
5: out of California,
4: are interested in signing LeBron James and trading for Anthony Davis to join Stephen Curry to make one more run at a title. Thoughts?
5: I have learned to actually kind of like Steph Curry.
4: Okay. He hits shots from anywhere.
5: Gosh, he's incredible. And how he's done it, how he's been that good. But, like, okay, when Durant went there, mm-hmm. I didn't like it.
4: Okay.
5: And it was still the Steph Curry show. Now, was it Andre Iguodala that, like, was finals MVP for him even, I believe? At least one of their runs it was.
4: Could be.
5: They had so many other pieces to it. But I didn't like when they did that. I will hate if Steph Curry is playing with LeBron James and Anthony Davis. First off, Anthony Davis won't be healthy. Why anyone values him anymore? It's actually funny. My dad and I were talking about this. We were talking about I forget how we got going on the NBA. Mm-hmm. But we were talking about it this weekend, and we got talking about Anthony Davis. The best ability is availability. Mm-hmm. And we started talking about all the greats in all the sports. You know, Peyton, Favre, Brady. You go back, you know, basketball, MJ, Kobe. You know, LeBron, for the most part, even early in his career, the best play, they're always playing. They're always healthy. They're not getting injured for a third to a half of the year, every year or every other year. And I said, you know, Joe Burrow's he's this guy for me right now. I love Joe Burrow. I think he's a top five player in the NFL. But I don't know that he's going to be able to be my quarterback for enough of the year that it's worth it. He just can't stay healthy. And that's Anthony Davis. So they're going to put this big three together. Davis won't even be playing. LeBron will have to load manage. And he still was incredible last year for how old. Like, it was wild.
4: Yeah. He's not just good for his age. Like, no. He's just good.
5: But putting the three of them together thinking you're going to win a championship is not only dumb, it puts a target on your back, and it won't work.
4: On this vein,
5: no, those three all playing in the, like, 8 to 10 years ago?
4: Yeah.
5: My gosh. It'd be the greatest team that sports has ever seen.
4: ESPN reports this morning that Draymond Green is declining his $27.7 million player option to become a free agent, which means the Warriors now have the flexibility to pursue LeBron James in free agency. All right, we will come back. 865-656-9900.
5: Don't even get me started on Draymond.
4: Well, he's not going to be a part of it, so he's going to go ruin somebody else's team.
5: He is the worst.
4: He can go ruin somebody else's team.
5: Yeah, he's the worst.
4: We return next on the Hurricane.
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3: You know, it's funny, when I think back to what the typical American dinner looked like when you and I were kids, there's usually some kind of meat featured at the center of the plate. Vegetables are there, but often thought of as a side dish. More and more, though, we are coming to realize that a plant-based diet, with little or no meat even, is going to be a healthier way to eat for just about everyone. New study out of the University of Hawaii Cancer Center found that eating a high-quality plant-rich diet that includes whole grains, vegetables, and fruits may prevent cognitive impairment even when people start that diet in their late 50s and 60s. Yeah, it's important to make sure you're getting enough protein, fats, complex carbohydrates. Just because you cut out or even cut back on meat, though, is not a license to eat whatever you want. Focus on eating whole, real foods. I'm Dr. Sanjay Gupta, helping you live a better life.
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0: Well, softball.
1: I was thinking women's basketball because I was thinking like Shamika Holzclaw or Candace Parker. Cause
0: right.
1: You don't just jump to Candace Parker without at least hesitating thinking about Shamika Holzclaw.
0: Without question.
1: Yeah.
0: That's how you know you're strong when you have that kind of debate at the top. But this was from BetMGM. It was the best all-time college trio. Some of that they listed: Tom Brady, Chris Webber, and Barry Larkin at Michigan.
1: Why didn't they go Derek Jeter? Did he not go to Michigan?
0: No, he didn't go there.
1: But he was a Michigan fan from Michigan.
0: Right.
1: Okay.
0: Yep. North Carolina: Lawrence Taylor, Michael Jordan, and then Andrew Miller, who was a terrific pitcher. Aikman, Abdul-Jabbar, Jackie Robinson from UCLA, pretty good.
1: Yeah, that's pretty good.
0: Texas's Earl Campbell, Kevin
1: Nico,
0: Durant, Roger
1: Clemens. Nico there?
0: Well, he's still active. I think they wanted to go with past players.
1: Oh, okay. I got you.
0: But Tennessee with Peyton, with Bernard King, and Todd Helton, that's the trio, correct?
1: Beat that trio.
0: That's pretty darn good.
1: Beat that trio. Kind of hard to beat Kareem and Jackie Robinson, though. My gosh.
0: Yep.
1: Woo!
0: And that's Aikman tough. With those rings.
1: Oh, yeah, that's tough. But, hey, we belong in that conversation. Yeah, put us up against anyone.
0: Some would say, I don't care who you put out there on the diamond in baseball. You have LT and you have MJ in football and basketball.
1: Yeah,
0: That's a pretty frightening duo if you just go duo. But interesting conversation. Tennessee, all time with their bests. Can go up against just about anybody. Todd Helton, one of the best hitters we've seen. Bernard King, one of the best scoring forwards in NBA history.
1: I'm sorry,
0: and then you know what Peyton did.
1: You can take Peyton off and put Reggie White on there.
0: Sure. You could go with
1: And I'm pretty sure there's some people today defense, that yeah. would be that probably wouldn't do that. Probably want to take Peyton off and put Reggie White on there. But you could. Like you wouldn't fall off. You know, Peyton is regarded as one of the best quarterbacks in the history of the NFL. I think because of Tom Brady's success, he's labeled the GOAT more than Peyton. We understand
0: right.
1: what Peyton had to go through and all the things he did to be able to have success, but it's hard to argue with what Tom Brady did. When we talk about the best D tackles in the game, D lineman in the game, like how do you not put Reggie White in that conversation too? So I think Reggie and Peyton are pretty, you know, in line there in terms of like their positional ranking.
0: When you think about the history of the sport of football, for sure, Reggie's right up there with Peyton in the conversation. Do you promise David Gabriel Georges, hey, you sign with Tennessee, we'll put you in the trio?
1: Yeah, Purdue first. He'll have every opportunity to do that.
0: We'll give you a chance.
1: As a starting running back wearing number zero.
0: What?
1: You'll have every chance, buddy. Every chance.
0: Yeah, the opportunity will now be here.
1: Oh, 1,000%, my man.
0: 865-656-9900 to be part of the conversation. Thanks for the interaction so far. We have another hour and a half to go on this Monday afternoon. We're presented by Junk Beyond on Josh and Swain.
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29: 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This is a great thing short term, but long term it can lead to serious and even chronic aches and pains. 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Try to figure out why it's happening and how you can correct it. Strength and conditioning specialist Dana Santis says, performing exercises at a deliberate tempo makes it easier to notice when the wrong muscles are taking over, and also gives the intended muscles a chance to engage before that compensation kicks in. Dana suggests that starting with primary movement patterns such as squatting, hinging, pushing, pulling, rotating, and core can help make compensation easiest to identify and to address. 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
2: Into the upper 80s and lower 90s as we head in towards the evening. Overnight hours, lows likely going to be into the 60s. A few passing clouds still expected. And then the heat continues throughout the rest of the week. Highs likely in the 90s for the foreseeable future, with the warmest day of the week either Thursday or Friday, with highs potentially into the upper 90s. Heat indices on those days between 100 to 110 degrees. For Storm Team 11 Weather, I'm meteorologist Jared Sellers.
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0: in Texas conversation that has gotten so much attention over the weekend and took up a lot of the show. It has led to some sports hate throughout the conference. You had yours earlier with Alabama and Florida. Others were able to share their experience. We had some jokes about Alabama that were sent in. Nick says the Texas fans are awful. Rod said I definitely hated Texas before they weaseled into the SEC.
1: See?
0: So sometimes you got to get some stuff off your chest as a sports fan, especially an SEC sports fan.
1: Yeah, I mean, Texas, one of those programs, man. They feel like they are, you know, better than everybody else. And listen, if we had those resources in Tennessee, we would do the same thing. And you know what? We already do it now. So there's about 10 to 15 programs around the country where their fans should feel that way. They should feel like they're better than everyone else. They should be proud of their football program and their football program's history. And I think Tennessee is one of those programs. But yeah, I think people disliked Texas before Texas got into the SEC.
0: Hey, we had a text earlier from David. It said, there are 5 degrees from the University of Tennessee in my immediate family. When my grandson told me he had been accepted by Alabama, I told him how proud I was of his effort and work to go where he wanted. He then asked if I could give him a RT, and I said never, but I could say roll James.
1: Yep.
0: That's a good way around it. That's being supportive.
1: That is.
0: Of your grandson. That's good.
1: That is.
0: Hey, to some of the big sports news that is developing, potentially, that people are at least following, what happens with the Lakers, what does LeBron do with his free agency coming up? Sam texted in, so LeBron is going to try and make another super team. Figures. Can we cut him some slack at 41 years old?
1: I mean, everybody's trying to play on a team they can win.
0: Right.
1: It ain't just LeBron.
0: Who out there is saying, give me some scrubs and let me get to work here?
1: Listen, I'm a Jordan guy, but they did go out there and get Dennis Rodman. Now, they still won championships before Dennis Rodman, but you always try to bring in players that can help you win.
0: Right. And MJ Calden said, if you trade Scottie Pippen, I'm retiring.
1: Yeah, like the way you did it matters. The way that LeBron went to Miami, yeah, listen, no one likes that. But understanding what he was dealing with Cleveland, I don't blame him for leaving. It's just how it happened. And the man hasn't had a lot of help there with the Lakers the last couple of years. In his last year to a plan, who wouldn't want to play with Steph Curry? Like, Curry's window's closing. LeBron's window's closing. I want to see that. I have no problem with him going to the Warriors and those guys making a run.
0: No, I would be entertained to see what happens.
1: Yeah, that'd be fun, man.
0: Now, it would be an old squad.
1: Yeah. But still,
0: it would be fun to see what happens.
1: It would be fun to see what happens. Hey, man, Kevin Garnett left the Timberwolves to go to the Celtics.
0: Yeah.
1: He didn't get crap like LeBron got crap. The team up with Paul Pierce and Ray Allen. And they brought in Ray Allen.
0: Yeah.
1: No one gave him that much crap, so it's just how it went down.
0: We had another text that said, don't let LeBron decide Dalton's future. LeBron James has nothing to do with what happens with Dalton Connect. He's had nothing to do with what has happened with Dalton Connect.
1: It's on Dalton.
0: Yeah, whatever happens with Dalton is on Dalton.
1: That's on Dalton.
0: Whether that's still with the Lakers next season or if he gets moved and plays somewhere else.
1: Yeah, De'Aaron Fox, remember he wanted out of Sacramento? And he wanted to go to the Spurs. You know why he wanted to go to the Spurs? Because Wimby was there.
0: Mm-hmm.
1: So, I'm sorry, man. That's nothing wrong with being a good player and wanting to go play with other good players. Sorry, five stars. You can't pick a school that already has good players because you're trying to create a super team.
0: You should have gone to Rutgers.
1: Golly. I would have hated it. I know it's not the same. I'm just kidding. But like when Charles Barkley went to the Houston Rockets at the end of his career, It didn't bother me that much. When Gary Payton went to the Lakers and

0: Monday afternoon. This is your Sports Monster Updates. I'm Bill Meade. Former Tennessee Titan and Arizona Cardinal running back Chris Johnson revealed that he has been diagnosed with ALS. Johnson, 39 years of age, told Michael Strahan on ABC's Good Morning America that he was diagnosed with the disease in 2025. Johnson played 10 seasons in the NFL with the Titans, also a year with the Jets, and 3 years with the Cardinals. He earned the nickname CJ2K after he rushed for over 2,000 yards in 2009. ALS is a progressive disease that attacks nerve cells. It became known as Lou Gehrig's disease after the star baseball player was diagnosed in 1939. There is currently no known cure. In the World Cup, Brazil has just scored in the 96th minute and now leads Japan 2-1. As Japan actually led 1-0 before Brazil tied the game up at 1, and now, as we said, in the 96th minute, that's 90 minutes plus 6 added time, Brazil has scored and leads 2-1, the game being played in Houston. And it just went final. So Brazil has beaten Japan 2-1. Again, Brazil scores in the 96th minute to win the game. Later on this afternoon, Germany will play Paraguay in Boston. That's a 4:30 kickoff. And at 9 o'clock, the Netherlands will play Morocco in Guadalupe. That's a 9 o'clock kickoff. Everything under the lights in Major League Baseball. The Atlanta Braves, however, with a day off after losing 2 out of 3 in San Francisco and continuing to struggle, they'll host St. Louis in the first of a 3-game home series tomorrow night in Atlanta. In NASCAR, to nobody's surprise, Shane Van Gisbergen wins the road course race at Sonoma yesterday. Chase Briscoe, Ty Gibbs, Kyle Larson, and Christopher Bell rounded out the top 5. Meanwhile, in the NASCAR in-season challenge bracket of the top 16, 13 of them advanced. 3 lower-seeded drivers advanced as well. Alex Bowman, Todd Gilliland, and Michael McDowell all beating higher-rated or higher-seeded drivers yesterday in Sonoma, and they advance now to the Sweet 16 in Chicagoland this weekend. That's your Monday Sports Monster Updates. I'm Bill Meade.
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17: Are looking at partly cloudy skies for the rest of the evening. Can't rely on a stray shower, otherwise overnight low to 67. Tomorrow, partly cloudy. Again, a 20% chance for a pop-up shower. High temperature at 93 degrees. Tomorrow night, fair, mild, 70 overnight low. And Wednesday, partly cloudy, a 20% chance for a pop-up shower or storm. Our high very hot at 95 degrees. From Storm Team Live Viper 11 Weather, I'm Chief Meteorologist Mark Reynolds.
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0: Well, good afternoon and welcome in. It is a Monday edition of the program as we are with you till 6 o'clock. at 6 o'clock, Westwood One Sports will be taking you through the evening and all the way to the Morning Monster Tuesday edition tomorrow morning, which, of course, it being a Tuesday, that will be Bud joining Jacob Townsend there at the Morning Monster. So all that coming up over the next several hours. They'll keep you up to date with everything that's going on in Major League Baseball and the World Cup. We'll be talking about the World Cup. The first two games in the round of 32 are in the record book. And, well, if you are a soccer aficionado, you have got to be ecstatic from what has happened in these two games so far. We'll talk about the one that just concluded. And, of course, yesterday you had the first in the round of 32. And if you watch the end of the game between Brazil and Japan, how devastating it can be when you put all this energy and emotion into the World Cup. So we're going to talk a little bit about that as we work our way through this edition. Sad news coming out of the NFL, of course, as we told you in our sports update. Former Tennessee Titans running back Chris Johnson revealing in an interview with Michael Strahan today that he is suffering from ALS, or Lou Gehrig's disease. We'll talk some about that. Such a tragic story. Meanwhile, talking about some other aspects, some NBA players are indicted and are looking at jail sentences for gambling. Talk about that and tie that into the Brendan Sorsby situation. If you're Brendan Sorsby, you might want to be a little bit more concerned as to just whether or not you're going to get to play football. This is a young man who supposedly broke some state laws when he was wagering as an underage individual. But anyway, we'll get to that, because while the NFL and now the Canadian Football League has said no, there's still a possibility. I mean, this is what gets me. This is the possibility, Sorsby wanting to play football so badly that there still may be an out for Sorsby. So we'll be talking about that. We get ready to move into the month of July and get ready for the 4th of July. We'll take a look at the baseball standings as we have approached and reached the halfway point for a lot of these teams. Some have passed the halfway point, but we'll take a look at the baseball standings as we work our way through this edition. The Braves struggling mightily. Offensively speaking, you know, at some point they're going to get back, or they're going to come back offensively speaking. But right now what you have to be concerned about is pitching, and we'll talk about what they potentially could be looking at doing in the pitching side of things. So we'll get to all that. And of course, yesterday at Sonoma, the first round of the NASCAR in-season challenge took place, and we'll get you caught up to date on that. Unlike a year ago where, man, it just seemed like all the lower-seeded drivers won their first-round matchup, that wasn't necessarily the case yesterday. So we'll get to all that. The very latest from Wimbledon that started today, the number one-seeded man, Jannik Sinner, dodges a huge bullet from Miomir Kecmanovic. Has to go five sets to win his first round match today over in Wimbledon. So we almost saw a huge upset in the very first day at Wimbledon. But Sinner is able to avoid the upset, actually force a fifth set after he trailed two sets to one, forced a fifth set, and then pretty much dominated the fifth set. So we will take a look at some of the scores from over in merry old England as well. So all that today on this Monday. And, of course, we brought this up. We'll rehash it. The Phase 1 results for the Major League Baseball All-Star voting is in the book, so we're now to Phase 2. So we'll talk about that as well. So all that coming up. But if the first two games of the bracket round for the World Cup is an indication, soccer fans are in for a real treat for these next 3 weeks. Yesterday, the knockout round, or I call it the bracket round, this is where we now are down to the final 32 teams, and now they play do or die. There will be no group play. There will be no ties. Everything will be decided. These teams win and advance. Yesterday, Canada played South Africa in the first game. And after 90 minutes or 90 minutes plus added time, it was scoreless. So now you go into overtime, which are two. This is why I'm having a hard time all these years to grasp soccer, some of the things they do, but none the same. You go overtime, you play for some reason, I don't know why, two 15-minute periods. And then if you're still tied, then you go to a shootout. Personally, and by the way, there is no sudden death. What I'm getting at is you play two 15-minute periods. It could be a scoreless game like Canada and South Africa was yesterday. And each team could score three goals in the two 15-minute periods. And that all it would do would be force a shootout tied 4-4. Me, I think I'm one of these people that would like to see it just be determined, whoever scores the first goal in overtime. And if you want to make it a 30-minute overtime, so be it. But it's sudden death. And then if you're tied after those two 15-minute periods and nobody has scored, then go to a shootout. But this idea, you play two 15-minute periods just to play two 15-minute periods. But anyway, that's what happened yesterday. It ended up going overtime, and Canada scored in the overtime to beat South Africa 1-0. Now, what's interesting about this win by Canada is the fact that Canada had never even reached the knockout round in the World Cup, let alone win a game in the knockout round. So, huge win for Canada yesterday. So, today we have three games. Brazil is playing Japan. Germany will play Paraguay. And Netherlands will play Morocco. And again, these are all win and move on. Win and move on. So, Japan scores early in the game against Brazil. Now, this is a interesting matchup. So, I did a little research. Japan was on an 11-match winning streak. They were on an 11-match winning streak. I'm not talking about a World Cup winning streak. I'm talking about just overall. But they were on an 11-match game winning streak. And one of the teams they had beaten in that winning streak had been Brazil. There had been some interesting words being exchanged between the two teams. So there was a little feistiness going on. But anyway, Japan scores first. Relatively early in the game and grabs a 1-0 lead. Well, Brazil comes back and scores about midway through the second half to tie it up 1-1. So they

is I'm trying. And I'll be honest with you. The only soccer I've watched in the entire World Cup is when I've been sitting here doing this show just so I have something of a sports nature on that I can watch. And it just so happens it's the World Cup. There's no baseball, you know, nothing of that nature. You don't have, this isn't like the College World Series where you might have a college baseball game or, you know, something of that nature. So the only sports thing, live sports thing on is the World Cup. So I have had it on and have been able to keep track of it because of that. And the next game kicking off in a little over an hour is Germany and Paraguay. And needless to say, I would tend to think Germany is the heavy favorite in this game. The United States does not play until Wednesday. They'll be playing Bosnia and Herzegovina. That'll be Wednesday, and that is an 8 o'clock Eastern time kickoff. 8 o'clock Western time kickoff. And that will be played, well, in Santa Clara. Santa Clara, which is San Francisco. They're calling it the San Francisco Stadium because the FIFA has made, you can't call it Levi's Stadium. They have to call it by the city name, so San Francisco, even though it's in Santa Clara, which is about 30 miles from San Francisco. But then the same, that's the U.S. playing on Wednesday against Bosnia and Herzegovina. And if they win that, they would then play the winner of the Belgium-Senegal game on Monday. I guess this is what has me kind of head-scratching. We've known for quite a while, right, that the World Cup was coming to the U.S. Why isn't the U.S. made it so that when the schedule came out, they would potentially be playing on July 4th? I'm just wondering. But none the same, they're not. They're going to be playing on Wednesday. So anyway, that catches you up to date with what's going on in the World Cup today. As we work our way through this edition on a Monday, kicking off another week, some former NBA players have been indicted in a gambling case. We'll talk about that. And also Brendan Sorsby, who, you know, everybody's talking about, well, he needs to play football and I want to play football and this and that and the other. Last time I looked, the states of Indiana and Ohio were investigating. That's sort of been brushed under the rug. We haven't heard anything else about that. But the NFL, of course, has said they are not going to have a supplemental draft, which, by the way, if you're Jeffrey Kessler, go ahead and spout all you want about, we're going to court and we're taking the NFLPA with us. The NFLPA is not going to do anything for you, Jeffrey. I'm sorry, they're not. You can sit there and try to extol that this is against the CBA, and it's not. You can try to say, well, the NFLPA will get them involved. How can you get them involved if Sorsby is not in the union? To me, that would be a union completely overstepping its bounds. So you're not going to get any help from the Players Association. I don't care how much you think you're in tight with them, Kessler, it ain't happening. But there is an there is a potential football outlet for Sorsby, as this seems to be the most important aspect of his life, is being able to play football. Heaven forbid he get an education and maybe get a job somewhere, right? But understand he's a quality football player, but he's done things that, I got news for you. I don't know if he ever gets to play, which he eventually will probably get to do, is play in the NFL. At some point, there's going to be a lot of questions. He's going to have to handle an awful lot of scrutiny if and when he's back playing again. So anyway, we'll talk some more about that because there appears to be an outlet now where he might be able to play football moving forward. We'll talk a little bit about that as we work our way through this edition. So all that touch, we're going to

0: touch upon again. Just ended a little while ago. Brazil scores in the 96th minute to beat Japan today, 2-1. And advance to the round of 16. The round of 16. I was looking to see when some of the other notables might be playing. We just told you that Germany and Paraguay will be playing. France plays tomorrow with Mbappe. See, I know a little bit about it. I'm not one of these that just sits here and I can't wait for this game. Of course, the U.S. playing Bosnia won't be until Wednesday, as will Belgium and Senegal. England will play Congo on Wednesday. Messi and Argentina won't, they will play on, they don't play again until Friday. Messi and Argentina won't play until Friday. So, that's just some notables and what lies ahead in the knockout rounds of the World Cup. All right, we'll take a timeout as we work our way through this edition. With you till 6 o'clock, Westwood One Sports takes you overnight all the way to the Morning Monster with Jacob and Bud tomorrow morning.
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0: 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And guys, I understand you have some big news you want to pass along to the public.
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12: We're looking at partly cloudy skies for the rest of the evening. Can't rely on a stray shower, otherwise overnight low to 67. Tomorrow, partly cloudy. Again, a 20% chance for a pop-up shower. High temperature at 93 degrees. Tomorrow night, fair, mild, 70 overnight low. And Wednesday, partly cloudy, a 20% chance for a pop-up shower or storm. Our high very hot at 95 degrees. From Storm Team Live Viper 11 Weather, I'm Chief Meteorologist Mark Reynolds.
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0: Back here in this edition of the program, as we are with you until 6 o'clock, Westwood One Sports takes you overnight tonight, all the way to the Morning Monster, and of course that'll be on a Tuesday. It'll be Jacob and Bud to get you through a Tuesday. I will be off tomorrow, so I won't be here tomorrow. Jim Rohn will be on for me tomorrow. Then on Friday, Jacob and I will both have the day off, as it's a holiday for our company, and we're going to take a holiday off. So, again, that'll be on Friday, but I won't be with you tomorrow. Jim Rohn will be with you tomorrow to take you through the 3 to 6 segment of the day. Well, former NBA players Malik Beasley and Ed Davis and an NBA agent are among 6 defendants indicted today on charges related to an alleged sports betting scheme. Davis and co-defendants Rob Gorodetsky, Ernesto Plancencia, and William Brown were arrested today. Beasley and defendant Paolo Zamorano, who was Davis's agent, were not in custody as of this morning. Now, according to the indictment, Beasley lost millions of dollars gambling during his 9-year NBA career. He agreed to underperform and overperform ahead of at least 3 games during the 23-24 season while he was with the Milwaukee Bucks so that the co-conspirators could wager on his statistics. Beasley received bribes from co-conspirators, often used to reduce or pay off debts he owed Davis. The two were teammates on the Minnesota Timberwolves during the 2021 season. Davis was known in the scheme as Beasley's gatekeeper, according to the allegations. Davis texted Beasley in December of 23, "Only way you can beat Vegas is sports betting. We can make some good money." A month later, Beasley informed Davis that he intended to underperform on rebounding in a January 26th, 24 game between the Bucks and Cleveland Cavaliers. Bradley finished with 3 rebounds under the over and under betting line of 3.5. A former NCAA Division I college basketball player and current coach with a Division II men's team is also among the unnamed co-conspirators in the indictment. At least one prominent U.S. sports book detected unusually heavy betting interest on Beasley's statistics beginning around January of 2024. Beasley has struggled financially in recent years. A judge ordered him to pay $1 million to his former agency last March, which alleged in a lawsuit that Beasley had failed to pay back a $650,000 marketing advance. He was evicted from his high-rise apartment in Detroit last summer after his landlord sued him for a total of $21,500 in unpaid rent. News of this federal investigation into Beasley, believe it or not, broke as he was negotiating a 3-year, $42 million deal with the Detroit Pistons last June. Beasley earned nearly $60 million during his NBA career. $60 million. I mean, it blows me away. I understand, but at some point, you know, you got to know when to call it quits and when to stop, make the effort to stop. But, wow, he earned $60 million, and he's out of money. And I'm going to tell you something. I think that all these, not all of them, but certainly a lot of young individuals that get drafted into the NBA or the NFL or what have you, need, I think, financial counseling. You're going to have a hard time convincing me that a 19-year-old signs a contract worth, you know, millions upon millions of dollars going pro, that he is astute on the ways of finance, right? And you could make an argument right now for these kids that are coming out of high school. We're talking about, you know, 17, 18-year-old high school kids that are going to play college ball and make millions of dollars. And you wonder, how are they going to handle this? It's a kind of scary situation, certainly. But we'll see what happens moving forward in that. Now, I bring that up because Brendan Sorsby, over the weekend, or I told you actually last Friday, that, you know, the NFL decided to do away with the supplemental draft, which they have every right to do. If you're Jeffrey Kessler, you can get all bent out of shape and say, well, we're suing and we're getting the Players Association involved. It is, I got news for you. It ain't happening. So the NFL shut the door on Sorsby, and it was announced late in the week last week, the Canadian Football League is not allowing Sorsby into the league. So Brendan Sorsby has been denied the opportunity to play professional football in both the CFL and NFL, in addition to the NCAA, because of his gambling activities, but the UFL could still be an option. Last week, UFL co-owner Mike Ripoli posted on social media that the former Texas Tech quarterback was welcome to join the UFL, specifically the Dallas Renegades team. Yesterday, when a UFL spokesperson was asked whether Ripoli's comments were reflected of the league's official stance on his eligibility, the spokesperson simply directed the questioner to Ripoli's tweets. The UFL is the league of opportunity. We created our regional player initiative to keep great players closer to home, closer to their fans, and on the field. He went on to continue, have your people call my people. Let's get to the rest of this here. Ripoli, who's the billionaire founder of Vitamin Water and Body Armor, purchased a stake in the Spring Football League through his private equity firm, Impact Capital, in July of last year, making him a co-owner. His firm currently runs business operations for the league, which includes 8 teams, with an expansion team in Oklahoma City set for 2028. Sorsby, of course, engaged in years of gambling activity. NBA informed him they would not open the supplemental draft to him this year. And then the Canadian Football League released a statement saying the league would not grant him eligibility this year either, also citing concerns over his gambling activities. And so Sorsby may have one other option, however, and that's pursuing legal action against the NFL, but that's not going to happen. That's not going to happen. The Players Association is not going to get involved in this. I'm telling you that right now. Now, maybe they might make a, you know, they may investigate it, but I think they would be ill-served to be a part of this. First of all, Kessler has said some things that are absolutely incorrect. You know, basically saying they violated the CBA, they broke the law. No, they haven't. The CBA, the collective bargaining agreement, is something that is signed by both management and the Players Association. So anything within it is agreed upon by both sides, including the players. And maybe Kessler, because he's been associated with the Players Association for decades, thinks that, well, then they'll take care of me now that I've taken care of them. Well, I got news for you. All you got to do, and I know this is getting beat like a dead horse, but that letter to Sorsby and the rest of the NFL last week by the NFL pretty much nails it. It says, under our collective bargaining agreement, the league retains sole discretion to determine whether it is appropriate to conduct a supplemental draft in any given year. Again, this is in the collective bargaining agreement. So this is something the Players Association agreed to. Not only that, I think the Players Association would take a PR hit if they all of a sudden decided to try to do something to help somebody who had gambled on his own team's games. To me, it would make the Players Association look really hypocritical. You agreed, and you signed off on the agreement, the collective bargaining agreement, that guess what? You don't bet on your own team. And that in this CBA, we, the NFL, retain sole, S-O-L-E, like all-powerful discretion to determine whether it is appropriate to conduct a supplemental draft in any given year. I'm going to read that again. The league retains sole discretion. That means the Players Association has no say in the matter. This is a league decision, and this is a signed collective bargaining agreement by both sides. So the Players Association, even if they wanted to do something, I think they're pretty much limited that they can't due to this CBA. And the other thing, like I said, I think they take a huge PR hit if you all of a sudden decide, well, we're going to work on trying to get this kid who is guilty of betting on his own team's games, and we all know that's not condoned in our league, but we're going to still see if we can't somehow work something out. I think that's pretty hypocritical, and I think that's would give the Players Association a negative PR hit if they were to do something like that. So, like I said, I don't expect the Players Association to do anything. I think Kessler is barking up the wrong tree. There's nothing that the Players Association can do. And really, I guess the thing that gets me is for someone who has had, of course, he's had success against the NCAA. Let's be honest about this. It's not like Kessler has gone out here and won a case against the National Football League. He, as a matter of fact, he has been a counsel for the Players Association. But not, in that regard. But this isn't, and he's won cases against the NCAA. And we know at this point the NCAA is pretty weak and doesn't have a whole lot of, doesn't have much of a footing to stand on any longer. But that's not what the NFL, where the NFL is at. So I think Kessler is barking up the wrong tree here, and I don't think the Players Association is going to do a whole lot for him. And what could it do anyway? Sorsby is not a player. He's not a member. I mean, that's what I don't understand. You've got Jeffrey Kessler, who is a everybody likes to say high energy, powerful. What was it they called him here in this piece? A high-powered sports antitrust lawyer. This is one time he's not going to win. Because it wasn't a violation of the CBA. The NFL does have sole discretion to determine whether or not there's going to be a supplemental draft. And not only that, Sorsby is not even a player. How can the NFL Players Association try to represent somebody that's not even a member of their union? I just don't understand that. And I don't know where Kessler gets off on that. But anyway, by the way, I don't think this is a good look for the UFL either. But, it's not the NFL. It's not the Canadian Football League. But if you are the UFL, is this a good look as well? That you're going to allow a kid that bet on his own team potentially play in your league. And yeah, guess what? There is wagering going on in UFL games. There are point spreads. There are money lines for UFL games as well. And it would probably be, I guess the one thing you could look at if you're the UFL or if you're just anybody looking in, is it's going to be tougher. If Sorsby does anything, it's going to be easier, I guess you could say, to perceive by playing in the UFL as opposed to playing in the NFL. But look, you know, they've got all this data that they're looking at. I mean, that's how these two NBA, former NBA players have got caught. I mean, it's like I said, at least one prominent U.S. sports book detected unusually heavy betting interest on Beasley's statistics. Well, I mean, if all of a sudden you got some big money being put on a UFL game, you don't think that's going to call attention? So we'll see. I think this is more about, if you want to know the truth, this appeal or this Rapoli appeal to Sorsby to come to the UFL, you know what this is probably about more than anything else is he sees an opportunity to get a quarterback in his league that, you know, NFL scouts were high on, and he was a big transfer from one school to another, was expected to have a stellar year at Texas Tech. He's now developed a name. Unfortunately, it's not the way you want to develop a name, but none the same. He sees, I'm assuming, Rapoli probably sees the fact that, you know, we get Sorsby in here and we'll have more eyes watching us. The question is, what are those people watching? Are they watching to see how well Sorsby does? Or are they watching to see if Sorsby does something that is kind of questionable? I'm just saying. All right, we'll take a timeout as we get ready to take a break. Coming up, NASCAR has entered the round of 16 in their in-season challenge with $1 million resting on the line. And, of course, to nobody's surprise yesterday, Van Gisbergen wins again on a road course. Like, were we really surprised? And, of course, he was able to win his match. Of course, we kind of expected he would. He was matched up with Ryan Preece. But that's the only road course. We now go to three straight ovals. Chicago Land Speedway, where, by the way, they haven't run since 2019. Then it'll be to Atlanta, then North Wilkesboro, and then the $1 million will be handed out in Indianapolis. So anyway, we'll run down the Sweet 16 matchups in the NASCAR in-season challenge when we come back on the other side. Stick around with us. It is a Monday edition of the program. We'll be back right after you listen to this.
1: And the match is about to begin.
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21: We're looking at partly cloudy skies for the rest of the evening. Can't rely on a stray shower. Otherwise, overnight low to 67. Tomorrow, partly cloudy. Again, a 20% chance for a pop-up shower. High temperature at 93 degrees. Tomorrow night, fair, mild, 70 overnight low. And Wednesday, partly cloudy, a 20% chance for a pop-up shower or storm. Our high very hot at 95 degrees. From Storm Team Live Viper 11 Weather, I'm Chief Meteorologist Mark Reynolds.
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1: Good afternoon. It is a Monday afternoon, and this is your Sports Monster Update. I'm Bill Meade. Former Tennessee Titan and Arizona Cardinal running back Chris Johnson revealed that he's been diagnosed with ALS in an interview with ABC's Good Morning America this morning. Johnson told Michael Strahan that he was diagnosed with the disease in 2025. Johnson played 10 seasons in the NFL with the Titans, 2008 through 13, New York Jets in 2014, and the Cardinals 2015 through 17. He earned the nickname CJ2K after he rushed for 2,006 yards in 2009, which still ranks seventh in NFL history. He broke the NFL single-season record for yards from scrimmage that season and was named the AP NFL Offensive Player of the Year. Also known as Lou Gehrig's disease, there is no currently known cure for ALS. In the World Cup today, the second round of 32 game was played today. It was Brazil scoring in the 96th minute to beat Japan today, 2-1. Later on this afternoon, it'll be Germany taking on Paraguay in Boston. That's a 4:30 kickoff. And the Netherlands will play Morocco in Guadalupe tonight at 9 o'clock. Victor Hovland and Scottie Scheffler in a sudden-death playoff this morning to see who would win the Travelers Tournament. It didn't take very long. On the first hole, Scheffler missed about a six-foot putt that would have tied Hovland on the first hole. He missed it. Hovland goes on to win, and Hovland takes home $3.6 million with the victory at the Travelers. To nobody's surprise, Shane Van Gisbergen wins the Sonoma road course race, the Save Mart 350 yesterday in Sonoma, California. Rounding out the top five were Chase Briscoe, Ty Gibbs, Kyle Larson, and Christopher Bell. Current point standings, Denny Hamlin now has taken over the points lead by 1 point over Tyler Reddick, who finished dead last, 36th, yesterday at Sonoma. Ryan Blaney, Ty Gibbs, Kyle Larson, Chase Elliott, Chris Buescher, Carson Hocevar, Daniel Suarez, and Christopher Bell round out the top 10 with Chase Briscoe, William Byron, Bubba Wallace, Shane Van Gisbergen, Ryan Preece, and Austin Cindric rounding out the top 16 in the current points standings. That's your look at sports on a Monday afternoon. I'm Bill Meade.

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10: 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Number one, nutrition. 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
19: Evening, can't rely on a stray shower, otherwise overnight low to 67. Tomorrow, partly cloudy, again a 20% chance for a pop-up shower, high temperature at 93 degrees. Tomorrow night, fair, mild, 70 overnight low. And Wednesday, partly cloudy, a 20% chance for a pop-up shower or storm, our high very hot at 95 degrees. From Storm Team, Live Viper 11.
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And welcome back into the program as we are with you till 6 o'clock. Westwood One Sports taking you overnight to the Morning Monster, which will include Jacob and Bud tomorrow morning, bright and early. On the Morning Monster, and they'll be taking you through a Tuesday, and we will be back with you. I won't be back with you until Wednesday. I'm going to be off tomorrow, so Jim Rome will be on tomorrow from the 3 to 6 hours, but I'll be back with you on Tuesday. Need to take a day off to tend to some business, but we will be back with you on Wednesday, but Jim Rome in here tomorrow during this time frame. Anyway, welcome back in to this edition of the program. It's so funny because I was really engrossed watching the Travelers tournament yesterday. You know, I'm all gung ho when it comes to the majors, right? And so I was watching it yesterday because of the battle between Scheffler and Hovland. And of course, you're talking about some clutch putting near the end of the round yesterday. I mean, you don't get any more clutch than on the 72nd hole. Scheffler drains a 9-foot par putt that forced the playoff that happened this morning. Now, you're sitting there and you're seeing him make a 9-foot par putt on that last hole to force the playoff this morning, and so you figure he's going to be tough to beat. He's going to be tough to beat. And lo and behold, what happens on the first playoff hole? Hovland and Scheffler both get on. In the first couple of shots, they're playing the 18th. And so they both get on in regulation. They both miss their first putt, so they then both have par putts. Well, let me make sure. It might have been anyway. Hovland hits his putt. He makes his putt. It was a pretty lengthy putt. I mean, it was pretty lengthy. He's able to knock it down. So now Hovland he's made sort of a statement. And so now it's up to Scheffler. It's up to Scheffler to make his putt, right? And it's looking like it's not even 9 feet. It's not even as long as the putt that he made on the 72nd hole yesterday. And so you're figuring, okay, this is going to be good. He's going to make this, and we're going to play another hole. He misses it. And if you saw him miss the putt the other day or yesterday on, I want to say number 15 or 16, where he putted it and it rolled completely off the green. And he is just absolutely beside himself. And he is able to then knock down the 9-foot one on the 72nd hole. You got to figure, looking at this one this morning, that's a piece of cake. That shouldn't be a problem. And then he missed it. I mean, just rolled over the edge of the cup. And I believe he was just as shocked he missed that one as the shot he took yesterday that rolled completely off the green. So Hovland wins the Travelers on the first playoff hole.
I mean, it didn't even it didn't even last 10 minutes. And everybody's in an uproar today because of that. They had a rain delay, and you know, they didn't get done with the round till almost 9 o'clock, and everybody's in an uproar because they're missing the Yankees Red Sox game, which you didn't miss much. By the time you got to watch it, you got to see everything you needed to see. Sort of like an NBA game. You know, everybody talks about, you really don't have to worry about the first 38 minutes or the first, 46 minutes of an NBA game. As long as you can watch the last 2 minutes, because more times than not, that's when the game's going to be decided. Well, that was sort of the way it was with the Yankees Red Sox yesterday. Granted, you had Sonny Gray throwing the no-hitter through the first, seven innings. And it looked like the Yankees were going to, win the game. And then all of a sudden the Red Sox break up the no-hitter and then rally and in the 10th inning win the game on a walk-off against their much-hated rivals, the Yankees. So really, once the golf tournament was over, you didn't miss all that much. But just seeing Scheffler, who is so clutch in that kind of a situation, miss the putt was, that was what's probably the most surprising of them all. Was him missing that. But Hovland wins. And I couldn't believe the payout. $3.6 million. I mean, that's like winning a major. Practically. And I don't know this for a fact, but that may be the biggest paycheck Hovland's gotten. And it was kind of interesting because Hovland was right there neck and neck with Scheffler, and all of a sudden Hovland goes on a little bit of a roll where he has a couple of bogeys that drops him a couple shots back. He had a one-shot lead, and the next thing you know, he's two shots back, and here comes Colin Morikawa out of nowhere shooting a 61. He moves into a tie for the lead at 20 under. And all of a sudden, you're looking like, well, wouldn't it be something if Morikawa, who ended his round even before I believe the rains came, what if he ends up... He's sitting in the clubhouse watching Scheffler and Hovland and all these other golfers. Wouldn't it be something if he just happened to win the thing sitting in the clubhouse? Which at one point looked like might happen. But, I was all excited about after yesterday. I was going, oh, good, we got a little playoff at 9 o'clock this morning. And you turn it on and... It doesn't even, it lasts one hole. It was short and sweet. But big win for Victor Hovland. And he had a lot of the Norway people there. I'm not sure Norway will be playing. Well, they play tomorrow against Ivory Coast. And the game's in Arlington, Texas, so... But you had some Norway people there, and I'm assuming some of them might have been some World Cup fans. And of course, after he'd won, he did the rowing thing, where they go, and then they start doing it real fast. The rowing thing that the Norwegians have started to doing at the World Cup. Well, they did it this morning after Hovland had won the Travelers. Speaking of the World Cup, if you're just joining us. We've had two of the round of 32 games played yesterday. Canada, who had never even made the knockout round in the World Cup, was playing South Africa. And here's again, one of these crazy rules that really drives me away when I'm trying to get involved and watching the soccer and I want to get involved. But then you have these crazy rules like these two 15-minute periods you play in overtime. And by the way, they're not sudden death. They're two 15-minute periods. I can have added time to it, believe it or not. And, like I said, they could score 18 goals in those two 15-minute overtimes. It's not sudden death. The only time you go through those two 15-minute overtimes,
just if you're still tied, then you finally get to the shootout. I just, there's just some rules about this sport that I just scratch my head over. And that's one of them. That's one of the things that kind of drives me away from it. It's really stupid. You know, you're tied. Okay, so now you're going to play another 30 minutes no matter what. Somebody could score four goals in the first 15 minutes and the other team come back and score four goals in the other 15 minutes. They're going to they'll then go to a shootout. To me, I think you just go straight to the shootout. Or you play sudden death. But they don't in the knockout round. So now they got to play those 15-minute periods. And so they did yesterday, South Africa and Canada. And Canada scores in the overtime and ends up winning the game 1-0. So not only has Canada never made it to the knockout round, now they've won a game in the knockout round. Then earlier today, Japan is playing Brazil. Japan scores early in the game to go up 1-0. Brazil comes back 10, 12 minutes into the second half and scores to tie the game up at 1-1. And, of course, we've got the dehydration timeout and all that. So we get to the end of 90 minutes. Well, they add 6 minutes to the added time. And Brazil scores in the 96th minute. The 96th minute. They were in the last minute of what they were going to play. Here's something else I didn't understand. Maybe somebody can explain it to me at some point. But so they get to the end of 90 minutes. They put the plus six. So they're going to play about 6 minutes added time. Heaven forbid they go have a clock running backwards and they stop it when they have a stoppage of play and so on and so forth. No, we're just going to throw

0: It just doesn't make any sense. Well, Bill, it's the way it's been done forever. Yeah, well, guess what? You didn't have a pitch clock in baseball until 2 years ago. Come on. I guess I would say step up to the modern times. Have a clock that runs backwards that you stop during an injury timeout or during a scoring or something. I know, so you don't have to arbitrarily say, well, we're going to add 5 minutes, and then you get to the hydration break, and that's going to add another couple, 3 minutes to it. Instead of just stopping the clock and let everybody go to the sideline, get them a drink. No. We'll keep the clock running. And then you're going to play 2 15-minute overtimes no matter what. You know, some team could score a goal, another team scores a goal. I mean, it just doesn't – I'm just never have followed the logic for some of these rules in soccer. But anyway, I will say this. They've had two very filling, very thrilling games in the first two of the round of 32. So if they're all like this, it's going to be very interesting. You had Canada beating South Africa yesterday, 1-0 in overtime, and you got Brazil beating Japan earlier today, 2-1 with a goal in the 95th minute. So there you go. But I'm going to keep you up to date on it. All right, we'll take a break. We are getting ready to move into July with the July 4th holiday coming up this weekend. And that marks roughly the halfway point of the Major League Baseball season. We're going to take a look at the standings like we like to do every so often. And the Atlanta Braves, how can they get righted as all of a sudden they're struggling? Mark Bowman, who covers the Braves, talks about at some point the Braves' offense will be okay, but it's the pitching that right now is a real question mark. So we'll get to all that as we work our way through this edition.
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4: We're looking at partly cloudy skies for the rest of the evening. Can't rely on a stray shower, otherwise overnight low to 67. Tomorrow, partly cloudy. Again, a 20% chance for a pop-up shower. High temperature at 93 degrees. Tomorrow night, fair, mild, 70 overnight low. And Wednesday, partly cloudy, a 20% chance for a pop-up shower or storm. Our high very hot at 95 degrees. From Storm Team Live Viper 11 Weather, I'm Chief Meteorologist Mark Reynolds.

0: Japan World Cup is in game is in the book today. Brazil defeats Japan 2-1, and now Germany and Paraguay get ready to square off. As a matter of fact, whoever wins this game will be playing the winner of tomorrow's France-Sweden game. Brazil will be playing the winner of tomorrow's Ivory Coast-Norway game, and Canada plays the winner of this evening's Netherlands-Morocco game. And they won't play again until Saturday. Canada won't. Ironically, Canada will be playing on the 4th of July. So there you go. Mark Bowman, if you've been following the Braves as of late, their 10.5 game lead in the National League East is now down to 3 games. They are 3-7 in their last 10 games. They're coming off a horrendous road trip. The Phillies have won 7 of their last 10. And don't look now, the Marlins have won 8 of their last 10. So all of a sudden, what looked like an insurmountable lead for the Braves at 10.5 games, Phillies are now within 3, and the Marlins are within 6 games of the Braves. And as Mark Bowman says today, Austin Riley will have a far more productive second half. Ronald Acuna Jr. will be on the field far more frequently over the season's final few months. As for Drake Baldwin, it's just a matter of time before he regains his timing and resumes his role as one of baseball's top hitters. While debatable, these are opinions you can at least comfortably argue when discussing how the Braves' offense might halt its struggles. But as for the Braves' pitching rotation, well, good luck trying to predict how that ship will be righted. Yeah, there's reason to expect the team to pursue at least one top starting pitcher before the August 3rd trade deadline. But 3 or 4 weeks' worth of games may pass before external help is located. As for the internal options that could help turn things around, there's reason to be excited about what Hurston Waldrop might offer over the next few weeks. Waltrip walked 4 in 2 innings during his season debut against the Giants on Sunday. And yeah, he issued 6 walks in 7 2/3 innings for AAA Gwinnett before being promoted. But 4 of those walks came in a rain-soaked 3-inning outing on June 16th. Waltrip threw 2 scoreless innings after Ronaldo Lopez allowed 1 run over 3 innings against the Giants on Friday. And that was Lopez's first start since he was moved to the bullpen near the end of April. Could he get better with additional starts? Maybe. But Waldrop certainly seems to have the higher upside. So how will the Braves use these two moving forward? Well, manager Walt Weiss said they could piggyback with each other during one of the games against the Cardinals this week. Lopez is starting Wednesday's game, so there's a chance Waltrip will also pitch at some point that night. The Braves needed to again alter rotation plans after Bryce Elder lasted just 4 innings on Saturday, forcing Grant Holmes to throw 4 innings of relief. The Braves must first determine how to progress with Elder, whose velocity was down approximately 1 mile per hour with each of his pitches during his latest rough outing. Elder has a 2.7 ERA in 9 starts on regular rest and a 5.56 ERA in his other 8 starts. But the velocity drop will likely lead the Braves to give him extra time before his next start. Elder's ERA has risen from 1.97 to over 4 as he has allowed 29 earned runs over his past 30 innings. That's an 8.7 ERA. And there were actually 2 decent starts within this 6-start stretch. So maybe it's better to point out he's allowed 19 earned runs over his last 14 innings, 3 starts. This has been an odd stretch for Elder, who posted a 2.3 ERA over 18 starts between August 24th of last year and May 22nd of this year. The only qualified pitchers with better ERA during that span was Cam Schlittler, 1.93, Christopher Sanchez, 1.99, Paul Skenes, a 2.03, and Chris Sale, a 2.20. That 18-start stretch ended just a month ago, so you can hope this has just been a rough couple of weeks. He was certainly unlucky on Saturday when he surrendered just five hits, two of which were Rafael Devers' home runs. Devers' three-run shot in the third looked like a foul ball before the Bay Winds brought the ball back to clang against the right field foul pole. Knowing how recent Elder was in the midst of a long, successful stretch, there's reason to think he can turn things around. Now, as for Martin Perez, he certainly is capable of continuing to give the Braves five-plus solid innings on a consistent basis. Perez has completed at least five innings in 11 of his 12 starts. Holmes has gone fewer than five innings in four of his past five starts. This combination has taxed a bullpen that was short a few times over the past few weeks. While there's a chance Spencer Schwellenbach returns in September and A.J. Smith-Shawver possibly becomes an option in August, the Braves can't count on Spencer Strider returning this season. So the rumor mill will draw even greater interest from Braves fans leading up to this year's trade deadline. But in the meantime, the team must do whatever it can to internally fix what is currently a fractured rotation. You can sit here and talk about getting a pitcher at the trade deadline, but that's August 3rd. That's 5 weeks away. And we're talking about a team that has lost seven of their last 10, and their last 5 weeks have not been outstanding. Certainly the last 2 weeks plus has been a tough ride if you're a Braves fan. And when you consider that the Phillies have made up 7.5 games in a matter of about 5 weeks, the Braves can't sit here and say, well, we'll do something come trade deadline. They got to figure out something between now and then, or the potential of them dropping behind in the standings is a distinct possibility. When you look at their schedule, St. Louis comes into town for three, and then the Mets are in for three over the holiday weekend. Then you're back on the road to Pittsburgh and St. Louis next week for the All-Star break. So you got to hope that somehow over the next couple of weeks, you can get to the All-Star break in some kind of semblance where you're at now in the standings in the division right now. Now, the month of July is kind of interesting because the Braves, they start a homestand tomorrow night against St. Louis for three games. The Mets are in Atlanta for the weekend, Friday, Saturday, Sunday, and Monday. Then you have six games on the road. Then you're back home for seven more games. So the Braves have 14 of their next 20 games at home. 14 of their next 20 games at home, where they are 24-14. So this could be an interesting stretch here if the Braves can get, you know, to the trade deadline in pretty good shape. And the thing was, this team was winning even with Austin Riley having the best or the worst season of his career and Acuna not on the field. And they were doing pretty good, but it's caught up to them. And when you go out on the road and play San Diego and San Francisco, two teams that are not having, well, San Diego's okay, but still they're only four games over 500. But you go on the road against those two and you figure, okay, just win a game in San Diego, but that means, you know, you might be able to win two or maybe even sweep San Francisco, and then you lose two out of three to the Giants. So right now, as we approach or at the halfway point, roughly, for most teams, the Tampa Bay Rays have jumped over the Yankees in the AL East, the Yankees getting swept four in a row by the Boston Red Sox this weekend. Who would have thunk that, right? Red Sox dead last in the division, the Yankees in first, and the Red Sox sweep four in a row from them. And Tampa Bay wins five in a row, so all of a sudden Tampa Bay is leading the AL East. The White Sox and the Guardians tied atop the AL Central. And the Texas Rangers, don't look now, have jumped over Seattle to grab the lead in the AL West. By the way, I want to point this out. Tampa Bay, the White Sox, Cleveland, Texas. Those are your division leaders right now. So owners, where is the lack of a level playing field for these teams in baseball? In the NL, you got the Braves clinging now to a three-game lead over the Phillies in the East. The Brewers, another low-budget team, leading the NL Central. And then, of course, the Dodgers leading the NL West. But again, the owners are going to have a hard time convincing a lot of people that, and people like myself anyway, they'll get the casual individual and they'll say, the Dodgers are spending all this money and you've noticed they won the last two World Series.
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11: A better life with Dr. Sanjay Gupta.
12: I'm feeling lucky to have my college-age kids home with me for a few weeks this summer. And one of the things I know we're going to be talking about, AI. I've started to use it more often at the hospital to get fresh takes on patient problems that I'm trying to solve. And for my girls, well, I know that they are navigating college now with these new powerful tools. Something, frankly, that you and I couldn't have even imagined when we were in school. But while it may be tempting to outsource your studying and your work to these large language models, I beg you not to. And that's because AI chatbots tend to reproduce what researchers call weird viewpoints. That's an acronym: Western, Educated, Industrialized, Rich, and Democratic. Look, AI isn't going away, and admittedly, it can be a really powerful tool, but you don't want it doing your thinking for you. I'm Dr. Sanjay Gupta, helping you live a better life.
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15: Shane Van Gisbergen steamrolled to victory in Sunday's NASCAR Cup Series clash at Sonoma Raceway. His eighth career win ties him with Tony Stewart at second in road course victories. However, the Trackhouse Racing Kiwi admitted that the outcome might have been different if runner-up Chase Briscoe had a few more circuits.
19: I don't think he's that sort of driver, but if there was a lap or two more and he was, you know, he would have been closer, I would have been in trouble. And then, you know, I would have had to start defending and probably deserve to get moved. So I'm really thankful it wasn't one or two laps longer, but he's a guy I have a lot of respect for, and it seems to come back the other way too. Every time I race him, he's awesome to race against. So, yeah, I knew it would have been a good battle if he did get there.
15: I'm Susie Armstrong. This is NASCAR Today on the Motor Racing Network.

0: Back here in the program, Paraguay and Germany are in the 17th minute. No score there. We'll get you caught up to date on our Sports Monster update at the top of the hour. Sort of lost track of time there. I was talking about baseball and the fact that when you take a look at the standings right now, Tampa Bay leads the AL East. The White Sox and Cleveland are tied atop the AL Central. Texas leads the AL West. Atlanta leads the NL East. The Brewers, the NL Central, and the Dodgers, the NL West. The Brewers, the Rangers, the White Sox, the Guardians, the Rays, those are not high-spending teams. They're not up in the upper crust like the Dodgers and the Yankees and some others that are right up there. That the owners are trying to convince the fan base that they need a salary cap to even up the playing field. I totally disagree. I think the thing that they need to do is get the owners that aren't spending any money and force them to spend some money. I think we're seeing, without a salary cap, other than the Dodgers, all those other teams I mentioned would not be considered big spending teams. But yet they're there competing. As a matter of fact, the Rays jumping over the Yankees. The Brewers. Matter of fact, of the 30 MLB teams, I think the Brewers are like 28th in money spent. The Cardinals are third in the division, but they're not a big spending team. When you look at these standings, and we're roughly at the halfway point, for example, the AL West, Texas, Seattle, Houston, and the A's, they're all four of those teams are within two games of each other. But when you look at them, who's the big spenders there? I mean, the Dodgers have won back-to-back World Series, and that's where the owners really want to make you feel like, you know, we need to reel this spending in. We need to make it an even playing field. And, you know, if they don't come up with some big plays and some big hits late in the seventh game, and last year in the World Series, they don't win the World Series. They lose to Toronto. To give you an idea, if the playoffs began right now, and this is roughly the halfway point, Tampa Bay in the American League, Tampa Bay and the White Sox. Think about this. Tampa Bay and the White Sox would have first-round byes. Texas would be playing Seattle, and the Yankees would be playing Cleveland in the wild card round. But Tampa Bay and the White Sox would get the first-round byes right now. In the National League, the Dodgers and the Brewers, believe it or not, would get the first-round byes because the Braves have gone in such a downspin, they would have to play in the wild-card round. And as a matter of fact, they'd be playing the Cardinals in the wild-card round, and the Phillies would be playing the Cubs. But when you look at the teams that right now are eligible for the playoffs, yes, the Yankees are in there, but as a wild card. And the Dodgers, yes, they're going to win their division. And right now, they're probably going to have the home field as it stands right now. They're 2.5 games over ahead of Milwaukee. But still, it's not like it's nothing but Dodgers and Yankees, which is what the owners are going to try to make you think is happening when it comes time for the lockout at the end of this season. But, it's just kind of, and there's still, look, we still got a second half of the season to go. I think Tampa Bay will be hard pressed to win that division. I really do. The Blue Jays are 6 games under 500. They're 10.5 games back in the division. But, I mean, when you sit here and you're actually saying the Chicago White Sox, who 2 years ago had one of the worst seasons in the history of Major League Baseball, and now, right now, at the halfway point of this season, they would have the second-best record in the league behind Tampa Bay? It So they'd get a first round bye. You know, if this wasn't a level playing field, the Yankees and Red Sox would be dominating the American League East. You don't have any big spenders in the American League Central, and in the American League West, who's the big spenders there? Maybe the Astros? And they're in third place right now. Over in the National League, big spenders in the East, the New York Mets, and they're dead last. They're dead last. Matter of fact, only one team in the entire National League has a worst record, and that's Colorado, and they don't spend any money. Who's the big spenders in the Central? The Cubs, probably, and they're second right now, 5.5 behind Milwaukee. Now, you get to the NL West, you've got the big spenders in the Dodgers, yes, and they're 10 games up in their division over San Diego. But this is pretty wide open. It's pretty wide open in Major League Baseball right now. But between now and the end of the season, you're going to be hearing a lot from management saying it's an uneven playing field. All right, they've gone to the hydration break. They're in Foxborough between Germany and Paraguay. No score in that game. And by the way, if you just joining us, tough loss for Japan today. They lose to Brazil 2-1. A goal in the 95th minute by Brazil. In the 95th minute, beats Japan. So Brazil is headed to the round of 16, where they will await the winner of tomorrow's Ivory Coast-Norway game. The U.S. not back in action until Wednesday, when they will be playing Bosnia and Herzegovina out in San Francisco. And the winner of that game plays the winner of the Belgium-Senegal game. And a lot of people are thinking the U.S. can make a little bit of a run here. They should beat Bosnia. This is not, from what I'm gathering from everything I've read, this is not your typical Belgium team that's usually pretty good. So the U.S., a lot of people are thinking, could get to the quarterfinals where they would be awaiting probably Spain. That'll be tough. But I think right now most people are thinking that in this side of the bracket that the U.S. is in, France with Mbappe is going to be tough to beat. And on the other side, it's tough to go against Messi and Argentina. But, you know, there's a chance that Messi and Argentina could meet Kane and England in a semifinal game. So we'll see what happens moving forward. We'll keep you up to date. But as we said, no score between Paraguay and Germany. They're in the hydration break, and they're in the 26th minute. So they took about a three-minute hydration break, and the clock just kept running. I just don't understand this. But anyway, it's not for me to understand. And I'm going to tell you something. I think that soccer's, you know, getting big and has gotten to, you know, every 4 years when you get to the World Cup, there's always, well, this is when soccer is going to explode in this country. It's probably exploded more in this season or this year because of the World Cup being here than maybe ever in the past. But still, I think a lot of people sit here and still question some of the very basics that we're used to seeing in our other sports that aren't utilized in soccer. All right, we'll take a timeout as we work our way through this edition. Coming up in the next hour, we'll check some NASCAR. What does a round of 16 look like in the in-season challenge as they get ready to head to Chicagoland, where they haven't run since 2019? This will be the first race at Chicagoland since 2019. And because of that, a lot of these drivers in the in-season challenge have never raced at Chicagoland. We'll talk about that when we come back. Hang with us.
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2: The World Cup round of 32 started up yesterday, the knockout round. Canada beat South Africa 1-0 by scoring in the second minute of the second half stoppage time. Canada moves on. Today, three more games in the round of 32, including the Netherlands versus Morocco at 9 Eastern. The winner will face off against Canada in the round of 16 on Saturday. I'm Chris Black.
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4: We're looking at partly cloudy skies for the rest of the evening. Can't rely on a stray shower, otherwise overnight low to 67. Tomorrow, partly cloudy. Again, a 20% chance for a pop-up shower. High temperature at 93 degrees. Tomorrow night, fair, mild, 70 overnight low. And Wednesday, partly cloudy, a 20% chance for a pop-up shower or storm. Our high very hot at 95 degrees. From Storm Team Live Viper 11 Weather, I'm Chief Meteorologist Mark Reynolds.
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1: You're well and home on a Monday afternoon, and welcome in. This is your Sports Monster Updates. I'm Bill Meade. Former Tennessee Titan and Arizona Cardinal running back Chris Johnson revealed this morning that he has been diagnosed with ALS. In an interview with ABC's Good Morning America, Johnson told Michael Strahan he was diagnosed with the disease in 2025. Johnson, who's 39 years of age, played 10 seasons in the NFL, including with the Titans from 2008 to 2013. He earned the nickname CJ2K after he rushed for over 2,000 yards in 2009, which still ranks 7th in NFL history. He was named the Associated Press NFL Offensive Player of the Year that year. Also known as Lou Gehrig's disease, ALS is a disease that attacks nerve cells that control muscles throughout the body. There is currently no known cure. The Memphis Grizzlies are trading two-time NBA All-Star Ja Morant to the Portland Trail Blazers for Jeremy Grant and Chris Murray. The Grizzlies have now traded all three of their former franchise cornerstones, Morant, Desmond Bane, and Jaren Jackson Jr., since being swept by the Oklahoma City Thunder in the first round of the 2025 playoff. Memphis now enters a new era, headlined by number three pick in the 2026 draft, Cameron Boozer. In the World Cup today, it was Brazil scoring in the 96th minute to beat Japan 2-1 in the knockout round, the bracket round. So they move on, does Brazil. Meanwhile, Germany and Paraguay are playing each other in Boston. And they're in the 32nd minute, no score between Germany and Paraguay. Later on tonight in Guadalupe, it'll be the Netherlands taking on Morocco. That will be a 9 o'clock kickoff down in Guadalupe. In Wimbledon, opening day today, number one seed on the men's side, Jannik Sinner, had to come from behind to beat Miramar Kuzmanovic, having to win the fourth set 6-2 and then winning a fifth set 6-3 over Kuzmanovic. Meanwhile, Novak Djokovic is leading in his first-round match over Wu. He leads 2-1 there in the fourth set there. On the women's side, Pegula of the U.S., straight set winner today. Number one seed, Sabalenka, also a straight set winner. And Coco Gauff of the U.S., also winning in straight sets on this opening day over in Wimbledon. Major League Baseball, everything under the lights, not including the Braves. They don't play until tomorrow night. And Victor Hovland beats Scottie Scheffler on the first playoff hole to win the Travelers in a playoff this morning. I'm Bill Meade. That's your Sports Monster Update.
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13: If I were to ask you what makes for a good night's sleep, you'd probably say a dark, quiet room, not too many things on your mind. But every night when you go to get some Z's, how often do you really think about the temperature in your bedroom? Temperature may be one of the most underappreciated factors in sleep. That's according to the Senior Vice President of Research and Scientific Affairs at the National Sleep Foundation. We often hear about lights and screens and stress, but even modest changes in temperature and airflow can influence both how quickly you fall asleep and how deeply you stay asleep. Most experts will recommend a room temperature of 60 to 67 degrees Fahrenheit. You might also experiment with your sheets and what you actually wear to bed. Play around a bit and see what improves your sleep. You might be delightfully surprised. I'm Dr. Sanjay Gupta, helping you live a better life.
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16: Evening, can't rely on a stray shower, otherwise overnight low to 67. Tomorrow, partly cloudy, again a 20% chance for a pop-up shower, high temperature at 93 degrees. Tomorrow night, fair, mild, 70 overnight low. And Wednesday, partly cloudy, a 20% chance for a pop-up shower or storm, our high very hot at 95 degrees. From Storm Team Live Viper 11 Weather, I'm Chief Meteorologist Mark Reynolds.
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1: And into our final hour we go on this Monday as we are with you till 6 o'clock. Westwood One Sports overnight. The Morning Monster, tomorrow morning at 6 o'clock, Jacob Townsend will be joined by Bud for a Tuesday edition. I will not be here tomorrow. I'm going to have to take the day off, but I will be back with you on Wednesday. Jim Rome will, off Westwood One Sports, will be holding down the 3 to 6 segment tomorrow here on The Monster. Boy, we almost had one of the biggest upsets in Wimbledon history earlier today. Jannik Sinner, the number one seed, fell behind Miramar Kecmanovic 2-1 and had to come back and win the fourth set. But then it's almost like a switch turned on if you're watching any of it. Sinner fell behind 2-1. And Kecmanovic is not, and I hope I pronounced that right, but he's not even seeded. But he's up 2-1. But then after that, Sinner dominated. He wins set 4-6-2 and wins the fifth set 6-3. Meanwhile, Americans on the women's side, easy time of it. Pegula defeats Vidmanova 7-5-6-3. And it was Coco Gauff over Korpash today, 6-2-1. So Coco Gauff with an easy first round matchup. Number one seed on the women's side, Sabalenka, relatively easy day as well. She beat Kostovic 6-2-6-3. And I'm hoping I'm pronouncing all those tennis players' name right. Meanwhile, Novak Djokovic on the men's side, leading 2-1, they're in the fourth set, and Wu is leading out of China. Wu is leading Djokovic 4-3 in the fourth set. If Wu hangs on, they will be playing a fifth set there. So Novak Djokovic having a bit of a test as well. Meanwhile, as you heard in our sports update, the Memphis Grizzlies are trading Ja Morant to the Portland Trailblazers for Jeremy Grant and Chris Murray. Morant has played only 79 games in three seasons due to off-court issues and injuries. He's got 2 years and about $87 million left on his maximum rookie extension. It's kind of interesting. He's going to the Trailblazers where Mike Anori is, for those that don't know, Mike Anori is the new owner of the Portland Trailblazers, and he has done some serious cutting in that organization. And, you know, I was talking about the owner. He was one that told the team staff, the Portland team staff, when, where were they at? Anyway, they needed to be out of their motel or hotel by 12 noon so they didn't be charged with an additional day. So they had to go to the arena and basically kill the day while the Trailblazers were scheduled to play a game. Meanwhile, in the 42nd minute, Paraguay has gotten on the board with a header from in front. Paraguay leads 1-0 over Germany, which, if this stands up, you would have to think would be a pretty big upset. I don't think too many people are expecting Paraguay to beat Germany. Of course, nobody was expecting Japan to beat Brazil either, but they almost did. Brazil had to score in the 95th minute to beat Japan today 2-1 after Japan had led 1-0 through the entire first half and early in the second half. About 10 or 12 minutes into the second half, Brazil tied it, and then, as I said, they got the winner in the 95th minute. But Paraguay leading Germany 1-0. They're in the 44th minute in the first half there in Foxborough. And, of course, we'll see how much added time they put on, seeing as they had their hydration break and all that good stuff. Later on tonight, it'll be the Netherlands taking on Morocco down in Guadeloupe. So the Netherlands play Morocco. Tomorrow, you've got three games. Of course, the U.S. does not play until Wednesday, But tomorrow, the first game is Ivory Coast against Norway. That game is being played in Dallas. France, this will be an interesting game. France plays Sweden in the middle game. That one's going to be played in New York. And then Mexico plays Ecuador down in Mexico City in the night game. And, of course, then on Wednesday, the U.S. will play Bosnia and Herzegovina in San Francisco. That'll be, the third game of the day on Wednesday. So we are into the knockout rounds. We're through with the group play, so we're into the bracket rounds of the World Cup. You win, you get to play another game. You lose, your season is over. So, or your World Cup is over anyway. But that's where we stand right now. Paraguay leading Germany 1-0. What a sad story today breaking in this morning on ABC's Good Morning America with former Titans running back Chris Johnson revealing that he's been diagnosed with ALS, Lou Gehrig's disease. Played 10 seasons in the NFL, of course, six of those with the Titans, and in 2009 rushed for 2,006 yards, the seventh highest in NFL history. Matter of fact, that same season, he broke the NFL's single-season record for yards from scrimmage that season, and was named, as we said, the NFL Offensive Player of the Year. It was sad to see. This has really hit him hard. A year ago, he was talking about how he's holding his 7-year-old daughter and just so she could blow out her birthday candles or burn out blow out her candles on her birthday cake. He says, "I can't do that now." Not only that, he is already having to use a vocal instrument to be able to talk. This is really, really struck him quickly and very, very hard. And he is taking part in a clinical trial as a part of his treatment. And he said that he first started noticing symptoms when he had a weaker grip in his right arm about a year ago, where he just couldn't hold things and it just felt weaker. And now it's led to this, a prognosis of ALS. According to him, he said doctors believe his case is what's called sporadic ALS, which is actually how the vast majority of ALS cases happen. There's no history in his family of ALS. He said that's one of the reasons this disease can be so shocking. It can happen to someone who never expected it. Here's what is certainly, I'm sure, going to be brought up. Having played 10 years in the NFL, he was a running back. And there has been some speculation because of some other players that have developed ALS. Could the concussion issue be something that perpetuates ALS, which is something we may never know? I don't know. You hope Chris Johnson is going to be around for a long, long time. But we'll see if there's any research done later on. But there have been some folks that feel like that some of these ALS cases we're seeing that are involving former NFL players, and that's not an abundance, but we have seen some, wondering if maybe the concussion issue is sort of being a catalyst for these issues. But we'll just have to wait and see. But Chris Johnson, who was a outstanding running back, and, you know, when you think about the organization, you think about the Titans organization, and you think about the great running backs that that organization has produced, and you can go all the way back to when they were the Oilers, and you think about Earl Campbell, Eddie George, Chris Johnson. Those are probably the three that come to the forefront when you think about that organization and they're great running backs. But this is really our prayers go out to his family and him, and we'll see if any of this clinical trial that he's doing, if it does help him. He said that, you know, when it first happened, his wife said that they thought it might be a pinched nerve or something along those lines, but certainly never ALS. And Johnson said it continued to progress much faster than I ever imagined. I just want people to understand just how quickly ALS can attack your body. Just over a year ago, I was picking up my 7-year-old daughter so she'd make a wish with her birthday cake, and today I can't do that. He started his career with 6 straight 1,000-yard season, and he never matched his success at other stops like the Jets and the Cardinals. He never matched his success he had in Tennessee, partly due because of a string of injuries. And he said he was going public with his diagnosis to raise awareness, but also to let people know he is the same person from his NFL career. He said, I want people to know I'm still me. ALS has changed what my body can do, but it hasn't changed who I am. He said, I still think the same. I still dream. I still love my family. It's just my body doesn't cooperate. So, like I said, our prayers go out to him and his family. A sad note today. All right, they've reached the half. After 5 minutes of added time, they've reached the half. Paraguay leads Germany 1-0. So, a potential upset in the works in the knockout round of the World Cup. Paraguay leading Germany 1-0 at the half. Paraguay, I was trying to see. Wow. To give you an idea of how much Germany was and is still favored, going into the game, I want to check this real quick. Going into the game, money line, Germany was a -310, and Paraguay was a +1050. So here, in case you're wondering, if you thought Germany was going to win today, which most people did, and they might still, but you had to wager $310 to win 100. If you thought Paraguay could pull off the upset,

0: that one, Brazil wasn't even as big a favorite as Germany was. Brazil was a minus 131, while Japan was a plus 434. So really, Brazil was a slight favorite over Japan. But still, that would have been an upset, but certainly not the favorite that Germany is over Paraguay. And at the half, Paraguay leading 1-0. We'll see if it's a wake-up call for Germany in the second half. All right, we got to take a timeout as we work our way through this edition of the program. When we come back, NASCAR has entered the second round of their in-season challenge. You know, last year, you had a number of higher-seeded drivers that didn't get out of the first round. You know, Denny Hamlin was the number one seed. He got beat. Matter of fact, last year, the lower-seeded driver won. I'm trying to do this real quick. Eight of the 16 first round matchups were won by the lower seeded driver. Yesterday, only three were won by the lower seeded driver. And we'll give you the matchups as we get ready to head to Chicagoland, where a lot of these drivers haven't raced because Chicagoland hasn't had a race since 2019. So we'll get to all that and more when we come back for our last segment.
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13: A better life with Dr. Sanjay Gupta.
14: We talk a lot here about ultra-processed foods and the many ways in which they can negatively impact your health. They've been linked to weight gain, obesity, type 2 diabetes, cardiovascular disease, even cancer. And now a new study out of UCSF found that high ultra-processed food intake was associated with something called intramuscular fat, which is exactly what it sounds like. That's fat inside your muscles, which can cause them to become weaker. Now, in this particular study, the researchers noticed more wear and tear and pain in people's knees because of weakened thigh muscles. Cutting back on ultra-processed foods isn't easy. The CDC estimates at least half the calories in our diet come from ultra-processed foods. But if you're looking to eat cleaner, cutting out sugar-sweetened beverages, that may be the best number one thing you can do to try and get started. I'm Dr. Sanjay Gupta, helping you live a better life.
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8: Shane Van Gisbergen was able to drive to the front Sunday at Sonoma after starting sixth and held off a late surge from Toyota driver Chase Briscoe in the waning laps of stage number three. Our very own Wendy Venturini caught up with Van Gisbergen in victory lane.
11: I listened to you this whole race. You actually weren't that happy and pleased with the car. I would hate to see if your car wasn't running well. What was it about today? Were you able to just get the job done?
12: I think my guys just did an excellent job making it drivable. Yesterday wasn't very good at all, and there were still better cars than us, but Stephen and the guys called a great strategy, awesome pit stops, and to get Red Bull in victory lane again, I'm stoked, and stoked it wasn't two laps shorter. Would have been interesting with Chase there.
11: I know you just blasted your crew with rubber and you high-fived them. Is that something that's kind of your tradition now, Shane?
12: It seems to be, and it's a privilege to get to do a burnout, and you just see them all on pit wall, see how much it means to them, and cool to share the moment and get them involved with it.
11: How would you rate your kick today?
12: I mean, it was better, but it's a long way to the stands, and I didn't make it, so I'll try again next year.
8: With this win in Sonoma, Shane Van Gisbergen has won 7 out of the last 9 road course races in the Cup Series. He also ties Tony Stewart on the all-time road course wins list for 2nd and is a single victory away from tying the first place driver and Hall of Famer, Jeff Gordon. Will Shane Van Gisbergen make waves in the upcoming chase? We'll have to wait and find out. This is PRN's Garage Pass.
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14: We're looking at partly cloudy skies for the rest of the evening. Can't rely on a stray shower, otherwise overnight low to 67. Tomorrow, partly cloudy. Again, a 20% chance for a pop-up shower. High temperature at 93 degrees. Tomorrow night, fair, mild, 70 overnight low. And Wednesday, partly cloudy, a 20% chance for a pop-up shower or storm. Our high very hot at 95 degrees. From Storm Team Live Viper 11 Weather, I'm Chief Meteorologist Mark Reynolds.

0: Back here on the program, our final segment for this Monday. Of course, yesterday, NASCAR went to Sonoma, and the Cup Series started their second annual in-season challenge. Now, again, this is where the top 32 in points go head-to-head. And for the next 5 weeks, see who will be the last one standing to win $1 million at the Brickyard. Now, last year, after the first round, half of the higher-seated drivers had been eliminated, including the top two seeds. Number one seed, Denny Hamlin at the time, and number two seed, Chase Briscoe, both were beaten in the first round. Three seed Chris Buescher advanced. The four seed Christopher Bell got beat by Ricky Stenhouse Jr. Only eight of the 16 higher seeds, eight of the 16 higher seeds got beat in the first round last year. This year, only three. Only three got beat yesterday in the start of this year's in-season challenge. And ironically enough, one of them was the number one seed, Tyler Reddick. For the second straight year, the number one seed got beat by the 32 seed. Alex Bowman, the 32 seed, beating Tyler Reddick. Daniel Suarez was the eight seed. He got beat by the 25 seed, Todd Gilliland. And what's so interesting is Suarez finished 31st and Gilliland finished 29th. So Gilliland finishes 29th and advances. And the other one that got beat was pretty much expected. It was Michael McDowell beating the 13 seed Bubba Wallace. Michael McDowell, an outstanding road course driver. So it was pretty much a given he was going to beat Bubba Wallace. Of course, Ryan Preece, who was the 19 seed, you knew he wasn't going to advance out of the first round because he was paired against Shane Van Gisbergen. So we now know the eight matchups moving to Chicagoland. And by the way, only nine of the remaining 16 drivers have ever run a race at Chicagoland. And of those nine, Denny Hamlin and Alex Bowman are the only two that have won a race at Chicagoland. Now, Brad Keselowski has won a race at Chicagoland twice. The only trouble is he lost his battle with Austin Cindric. By the way, that was maybe the best race of the whole day. Cindric was the 16 seed, Keselowski the 17 seed, and they were right there together throughout the race. And then Cindric finishes 13th, Keselowski 15th, which allowed Cindric to advance on. So we know what our matchups are for Chicagoland. Alex Bowman is matched up against Austin Cindric. Now, Bowman has a win at this track, believe it or not. Alex Bowman has a win at this track, and his average finish is an 18.6. Cindric, this will be his first race at Chicagoland. So you got to like Bowman's chances. I mean, his 32 seed, they've only lost was when Todd Dillon lost to Ty Gibbs in the championship race at Indianapolis last year. So you got Bowman paired off against Cindric. You've got Carson Hocevar paired off against Todd Gilliland, and what's kind of interesting is Hocevar finished 11th and beat out Gilliland's teammate, Zane Smith, yesterday, who finished 18th. Hocevar or Gilliland, neither one has raced at Chicagoland. In the 12-21 matchup, this one was kind of interesting, but Chase Briscoe has developed into a pretty good road course racer. Matter of fact, he was chasing down Van Gisbergen at the end of the race yesterday. He finishes second. A.J. Allmendinger, who you thought would, you know, he should do pretty good, finished 16th. So Briscoe will advance on to take on Ty Gibbs, the defending champion of the in-season challenge. Gibbs, you might recall, last year started out as the sixth seed and ended up winning it, beating the number 32 seed, Ty Dillon, in the last race at Indianapolis. But Gibbs, who's the fifth seed this year, finished third yesterday. So he is now paired off against Briscoe, which is kind of interesting because Briscoe finished second. Gibbs finished third yesterday. But this won't be a road course. And Briscoe or Gibbs, either one, has raced the Chicagoland. All right. We told you you had to expect Michael McDowell was going to win his matchup with Bubba Wallace, and he did. McDowell ended up ninth, Wallace 22nd. So it'll be McDowell taking on Chase Elliott, who beat out Noah Gregson. McDowell has raced at Chicagoland, but his average finish not real good, a 33.6. Elliott, his average finish, even though he has never won a race at Chicagoland, half the time he's finished in the top five, his average finish is an 8.8. So you got to like Elliott's chances there, right? All right, Denny Hamlin finished 26th yesterday, but that was enough to beat Ty Dillon. Last year in the first race of the challenge, Hamlin finished 31st and Ty Dillon finished 8th. But that was in Atlanta. That wasn't on a road course. And so Hamlin gets a little bit of revenge. He finishes 26th and wins his matchup with Ty Dillon. Hamlin will now take on Eric Jones. This was another great battle. Jones was matched up with Joey Logano. And when everything was said and done, Jones nosed out Logano. He finished 23rd to Logano's 24th. So Eric Jones will be matched up with Denny Hamlin at Chicagoland. And in case you're wondering, Hamlin average finish at Chicagoland is a 12.7. And that includes a win. Eric Jones's average finish at Chicagoland is a 15.3. But Hamlin has the win. It'll be Chris Buescher, who finished 19th yesterday, to nose out John Hunter Nemechek, who finished 25th. Buescher will be matched up with Christopher Bell, who beat out Ross Chastain. Christopher Bell finishing 5th yesterday, while Ross Chastain finished 14th. Buescher's average finish at Chicagoland is a 23.8. And believe it or not, Christopher Bell has not run in Chicagoland. And in the last bracket, William Byron finished 12th to beat out Ricky Stenhouse Jr., while Kyle Larson finished 4th to easily beat out Riley Herbst. So you got a pair of Hendricks cars matched up, William Byron against Kyle Larson. Larson has never won a race at Chicagoland, but he has 5 top 10s and 6 starts at Chicagoland. Average finish is the best of any of the drivers, a 6.2. William Byron, on the other hand, his average finish in only 2 races at Chicagoland is a 14th. And the last matchup, the winner of yesterday's race, Shane Van Gisbergen, will be matched up against Ryan Blaney. Blaney finished 6th yesterday. Of course, Van Gisbergen won. It's interesting, Van Gisbergen finished 1st. Ryan Preece finished 8th. That Van Gisbergen beat Blaney, an easy time of it. He beat Barry, who finished 28th. Van Gisbergen has never run a Chicagoland. Blaney, on the other hand, has been there 4 times and has averaged better than and averaged a top 10 finish at 9.8. So if you compare experience and average finishes, You got to like Alex Bowman's chances against Austin Cindric. Gilliland and Hosovar is basically a toss-up. Briscoe is and Ty Gibbs, that pretty much is a toss-up, seeing as neither one's run Chicagoland. McDowell probably has, or I should say Elliott has a bit of an edge over McDowell. Hamlin over Jones. Bell over Buescher. Larson over Byron. And Blaney over Van Gisbergen. But we all know that is certainly not a given by any stretch of the imagination. So that's your matchups as they head to Chicagoland. The point standings, Denny Hamlin, it's been a struggle for Reddick as of late. Yesterday, he finished dead last in the race. Only, was running, but he only completed 106 laps. He was four laps behind the leader. And what was interesting is every car was running at the finish. I'd have to do a little research to find out the last time that happened, but every car was running at the end of the race yesterday. Only trouble is Tyler Reddick lost four laps during the event, finished dead last, and loses the points lead to Denny Hamlin. Hamlin ended up 26th, not a great finish, but still on the lead lap. So now the point standings has Denny Hamlin in front by 1 point over Tyler Reddick. And then you have a huge gap, 103-point gap, back to Ryan Blaney, who's third. Ty Gibbs fourth, Kyle Larson fifth, with Chase Elliott, Chris Buescher, Carson Hocevar, Daniel Suarez, and Christopher Bell rounding out the top 10. Chase Briscoe, William Byron, Bubba Wallace, Shane Van Gisbergen, who has two wins this year, Ryan Preece, and Austin Cindric round out the 16. Erik Jones is 12 points behind the cut line. Brad Keselowski, 13 behind the cut line. 25 under the cut line. Joey Logano is 31 points under the cut line right now. Ross Chastain is 45 under the cut line. So some drivers that you would tend to think would make a run at it, like Jones and Keselowski and Logano, Chastain, they're behind the eight ball right now because we are 18 races in and only eight more to go. So if you're Joey Logano, this has been a downer of the year. And you are going to a track, even though you're eliminated from the challenge, you are going to a track where you have had some success at Chicagoland, an average finish of 10.9, or about 11th place finish in the last 10 races there, which include seven top 10s and three top fives. So it's a track that he has good finishes in, just hasn't been able to get to victory lane, and we'll see what happens. He's got to have a good finish as well. All right, 54th minute, Germany has just scored. So much along the same lines as the first game today between Brazil and Japan. Japan had the shocking lead at the half, 1-0, only to see Brazil come back and win it in the 96th minute, 2-1. Well, same sort of deal here. Paraguay leads 1-0 at the half. And are you kidding? And then really, I'm not sure. This is I think it was headed in by a Paraguay defender, to be honest with you. I believe it was. It was a Paraguayan defender that got his head on it and changed the trajectory of a huge long shot, and it actually goes off the Paraguayan head into the net. So Germany and Paraguay are now tied 1-1. They have moved into the 55th minute there in Foxborough. Earlier today, as we said, Brazil beat Japan 2-1 in a goal in the 95th minute. I think I said 96th a minute ago, the 95th minute. And then, of course, yesterday, Canada scored in the, I believe it was the second minute of the second overtime, and got that to hold up, and they won 1-0 over South Africa. So the first couple of games, and now the third game in knockout round play, has been pretty interesting. I just, as much as I would like to get into this, it's just some little nuances about this game that just drives me crazy. Really does. But anyway, 1-1, Paraguay and Germany. The winner will go on to play the winner of tomorrow's France-Sweden game. And that'll be played on Saturday, the 4th of July. So there you go. Why aren't the Americans playing on the 4th of July? I'd like to know the scheduling maker. Well, I guess the thing is, you didn't know. First of all, we didn't know if the U.S. would even make it to the knockout round. Second of all, we didn't know if they were going to be number one in their group or number two in their group or even one of the higher finishing third place teams. So you really had to work around that. And so the U.S. will be playing Wednesday and then will be playing again. If they win over Bosnia, they'll be playing again on Monday. You win that, you're playing on Friday, July 10th. Semifinal would be on Tuesday, July 14th, and the final would be on Saturday or Sunday, July 19th. And what was interesting, I saw a Fox executive, and of course, this is a little bit of wishful thinking, but who knows? But a Fox executive said that if the U.S. made it to the championship game, he felt like the viewership would rival the viewership of any Super Bowl. Wow. That's saying a lot. I don't know if I'd quite go that far, but it would be interesting. All right, that's going to about wrap things up for me here on this edition. What an interesting day. You had the Japan-Brazil soccer game. Yannick Sinner has to force a fourth and fifth set to win his first round match at Wimbledon. Victor Hovland wins on the first hole of a playoff against Scottie Scheffler when Scheffler misses about a 8-foot putt that would have kept the playoff going, which you're not used to seeing because Scheffler yesterday on the 72nd hole drained a 9-foot putt to force the playoff, and then his first really, I don't think this putt today was even as long as that one yesterday, and he missed it as it just rolled over the left lip and gave Hovland the win at the Travelers. So it's been an interesting Monday, considering there's no football or any of the ball or stick sports. Well, you got baseball. But it's been an interesting day in other realms of sport. All right, that's going to wrap it up for me. Have yourself a nice and safe evening. I'll be back with you on Wednesday. Not with you tomorrow. Jim Rome will be in for the 3-6 segment. I'll be back with you on Wednesday. And don't forget the Morning Monster tomorrow morning as Bud will be sitting in with Jacob. Stay cool, everybody.
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17: Everyone poops. It's not just the name of a classic potty training book. It's a universal truth. Even though everyone does it, almost no one wants to talk about it. Dr. Tricia Pasricha wants to change that. She's the author of a new book. It's called You've Been Pooping All Wrong. And she says there are three critical P's of pooping. The first is propulsion. Both the voluntary push you exert and the involuntary contractions that happen naturally within your body. Top line, when you feel the need to go, don't hold it. The second P is pliability, which refers to stool softness. The keys to this one are making sure you're drinking enough water and eating enough fiber. And the last P is for pelvic floor. If you can get your knees up above your waist while you're on the toilet, like on a stool or a garbage can or a stack of books even, that can make all the difference. I'm Dr. Sanjay Gupta, helping you live a better life.

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1: 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Not shocking to hear the rumors that Chris are engaged in Kawhi trade talks with the Raptors. LA's trying to sell high after a career year where he actually managed to stay healthy. And oh yeah, the aspiration investigation. I get the Raptors aren't close to being a title contender, but at 35, Kawhi isn't helping them get there. He won them a title already. I'd seek elsewhere if I'm the Raptors. I'm Pat Boyle.
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3: We're looking at partly cloudy skies for the rest of the evening. Can't rely on a stray shower, otherwise overnight low to 67. Tomorrow, partly cloudy. Again, a 20% chance for a pop-up shower. High temperature at 93 degrees. Tomorrow night, fair, mild, 70 overnight low. And Wednesday, partly cloudy, a 20% chance for a pop-up shower or storm. Our high very hot at 95 degrees. From Storm Team Live Viper 11 Weather, I'm Chief Meteorologist Mark Reynolds.
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1: 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I'm Pat Boyle. He's PJ Glasser filling in for Brad Evans. And the phone number to join the show is 310-840-4910. Opening segment, talking about the breaking news. Ja Morant traded to the Portland Trailblazers for Jeremy Grant and Chris Murray. PJ and I like the deal for Portland. We think there's going to be another trade that they hunt for in the next coming days or weeks here. Jaylen Brown would be the big one, but I think there are other moves, even if they don't land Jaylen Brown, that they can make, because they didn't have to give up any draft picks, and the best player they had to give up was Jeremy Grant. I like Jeremy Grant, but he's 32 years old, and he's been on six teams in the last 8 years, so definitely not like they had to give up the kitchen sink to get right. John Morant. So we'll take your phone calls and your texts on that. Your thoughts on the trade, 310-840-4910. PJ, we got some big rumors to get to, but before we do that, we've got about 30 seconds left in regulation.

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